0: reduce gas prices? First of all they care about is impeaching Trump. They're already telling you that's what they're going to do. But secondly, all of their policies will jack up gas prices even further. So I think the base is solid and the base is there. It's communicating with those people who fly back and forth across party lines. Carrie, do you know anyone in your life like that?
1: I know a couple people at my church. They are Democrats, and you know, but they're good people.
0: Yeah.
1: And you know, all you have to do, and you know, I never do this in church. Unfortunately, we have a couple people in church that want to say stuff in service, which I've never agreed with. But yeah. I mean, just have good conversations, and
0: that's right.
1: You know, that's what we need to do. You know, don't be negative. You know, just have positive engagements with those people,
0: amen.
1: And that's. Yo, that's what makes us what we are. Great.
0: Carrie, I'm so proud to have you as a listener now. Thank you for chiming in and joining the show. And what Carrie said is what each and every one of us have to embody. I liken it to evangelizing. If you're a Christian or whatever your religious faith is, if you want to share it with other people, you want to share it in a warm and friendly and positive and upbeat way because, I mean, you have the truth and you want to share that truth with people, but you also have to make them concerned about the alternative. And you've got people in your life that sort of, yeah, they're a Democrat, but they voted for Trump, but now they're not sure. And they just no matter what congressional district you're in, especially if it's a toss-up, just start with this. Listen, dude, I understand, and Trump ain't perfect, and Republicans aren't perfect, but that guy or gal that you want to vote for, that Democrat, I mean, they can't even say that a man can't get pregnant. They want our...
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9: President Trump doesn't like it. He rejected Iran's response to the U.S. peace plan, posting online this afternoon, "It's not acceptable." Fox's Alex Hogan at the White House.
10: Still no deal. President Trump confirming that he had received the latest response, writing this on Truth Social. He said, "I've just read the response from Iran's so-called representatives. I don't like it. Totally unacceptable. Thank you for your attention to this matter." Iranian state media announced that Iran had sent its response through a Pakistani mediator. Amid efforts to secure a deal, Secretary of State Marco Rubio and Presidential Envoy Steve Witkoff met with Qatar's prime minister and the foreign affairs minister, and that meeting taking place in Miami. The ongoing war will likely loom over.

0: over conversations that will take place during President Trump's visit to China this upcoming week.
1: Iranian state TV says that Tehran rejected the U.S. plan as surrender, demanding war reparations, an end to sanctions, and the release of frozen Iranian assets. The last Americans on the Hansa virus-affected cruise ship are on their way back to the U.S.
2: As of this afternoon, Spain's health minister said 94 of the ship's roughly 150 passengers are now off the ship. Video captures some of the first evacuations, showing people wearing personal protective equipment from head to toe. Small boats took these passengers to the shore, where Spanish officials said a strict process kept the evacuees away from the public. Health officials said none of the passengers were showing symptoms of the flu-like Hanta virus, but the French prime minister said one of France's repatriated citizens developed symptoms on a flight home.
1: Fox's C.P. Cotton says the 17 U.S. citizens are on a plane headed for Nebraska at this time. And nearly 200,000 people in Southern California felt shaking after more than 350 earthquakes rattled Imperial County Desert over the weekend. 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
1: Federal investigators are still looking into the accident at Denver International Airport Friday night when a Frontier Airlines plane struck and killed a pedestrian.
6: Frontier Flight 4345 was taking off from Denver, bound for Los Angeles. Here's what one passenger says he saw and heard.
7: A loud boom first, and then the explosion happened, and then saw the flames come out, came right into the window, and just black smoke emanating and coming, permeating throughout the whole cabin.
6: The pilots brought the plane to a stop. All 224 passengers and 7 crew members were evacuated. 12 people on the plane reported minor injuries and 5 were transported to local hospitals. Airport officials say they checked the fence line after the incident, finding it intact, and they'll be conducting a perimeter security analysis in the coming days to see if any changes need to be made.
1: Fox Business's Max Gordon in Los Angeles. An official say the person got over that fence and onto the runway in about 2 minutes. No name released on the person. The Virginia Supreme Court Friday struck down a redistricting plan that was designed to help Democrats gain 4 House seats. Republican Congressman Richard Hudson of North Carolina praises the ruling and tells Fox News.
8: This unconstitutional power grab that the politicians in Virginia attempted, the court blocked it. And the people are the real winners.
1: And state Democrats say they would appeal the ruling. Virginia residents had already voted to approve those new congressional maps. And Abraham H. Foxman, who was a forceful advocate for American Jews as the national director of the Anti-Defamation League for nearly 3 decades, has died. He was 86 years old. The Anti-Defamation League said in a statement they deeply mourn his loss.
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13: Thanks for letting us ride shotgun with you there, wherever you are and wherever you're going. Glad to be a part of your morning routine. Hope you're starting to enjoy the change of pace and change of sound here. And for those of us on our flagship station on WMAL, Washington, D.C., always great to wake up with you. Coming up in just about 20 minutes, Sean Kennedy, Virginians for Safe Communities, is going to give us an update now on a DOJ investigation into Steve Descano. It's funny, we talked about Steve Descano yesterday on the show, this Commonwealth attorney, Soros-funded, who refuses to enforce the law and his radical sanctuary policies, where he's releasing people in custody for violent crimes or lowering their the charges against them so that they don't show up on ICE radars so that they can release them out to the public. But if you're born in this country, he'll throw the book at you, especially if you're white. Yeah, we talked about that yesterday on the show. And then just hours later, the Justice Department says they're opening up a civil rights investigation into that very office, Steve Descano's office in Fairfax, Virginia, for violating American civil rights by his discriminatory sentencing and charging practices. So we'll talk to Sean Kennedy about that and also about the mayhem in Richmond, Virginia, with the FBI raid on Louise Lucas's office. Also, coming up later in this hour, Scott Walker, former Wisconsin governor, a very wise man when it comes to Republican politics, electoral politics, also, of course, president of Young America's Foundation, because we want to keep the momentum going here for young voters. So we'll get to that coming up in just a little bit. But yesterday, in Los Angeles last night, there was a mayoral candidates debate. Now, it's been a busy week in California politics. On Tuesday night, there was a California governor's debate. And then to remind everybody, the primary system in California now is called a jungle primary, where all the candidates, regardless of political party, they're all on the ballot. And whoever ends up with the top two amounts of votes, whoever finishes first and second in that primary, no matter what their political party is, they end up on the general ballot coming up in November. Now, Los Angeles, of course, has been absolutely in turmoil, not just because of the criminal vagrant problem with incredible filth on the sidewalks and streets, the homeless encampments, they call them, full of criminals, full of people with mental health issues, with addicts, hypodermic needles strewn all over the place, the filth that has brought down basic health standards that we've known about since, you know, the Middle Ages. Los Angeles, sadly, town that I lived in for many, many years, has become a basket case because of one-party rule, because Democrats have decided to enable all of this destruction. Then add to that the Pacific Palisades fires from just about 18 months ago. devastation in the Palisades, where all of the houses burned to the ground. And now, because of the dysfunction in the mayor's office and in the city government, not one house has been restored since that fire. Many of the houses, most of the houses, they can't even start construction because of the dysfunctional backwards permitting process. It's a mess. And so oftentimes when government completely breaks down and doesn't function and is corrupt, somebody will emerge, just a private citizen who's never run for office before. And by the way, in my lifetime, this has happened before in Los Angeles. The last time Los Angeles had a Republican mayor, the man's name was Richard Reardon. He was a small business owner, restaurant owner, ended up making a lot of money. He knew how impossible it was to get through the permitting process and the bureaucracy of Los Angeles. He ran and he won. That's right. In my lifetime, in the glorious 1990s, we had in California a Republican governor in Pete Wilson and a Republican mayor in Los Angeles with Richard Reardon. And when that earthquake came and devastated the city, Republicans got the job done, and that's what Los Angeles needs now. They need a Republican to step up and rebuild the city. And that Republican seems to be coming from the most unlikely places. Former reality television star Spencer Pratt. He's thrown his hat into the ring. He's gone viral with many campaign videos on social media. And I know, social media and winning the day on TikTok and Instagram doesn't actually deliver votes on election day. But there's something happening with Spencer Pratt, something that actually might make a difference in Los Angeles if he can cut through the noise from the media and from the Democrat machine. So let's go to that debate last night. Here's a perfect example of what happened, and a perfect example of what shows the difference between Spencer Pratt, the incumbent mayor, Karen Bass, and then this even more radical, even crazier city councilwoman who is now thrown in the ring. I think that she's trying to mess up the opposition to Karen Bass' vote just to sort of stifle Spencer Pratt. Take a listen to a very simple question. Should non-citizens be able to vote in elections?
14: This is a yes or no question, an answer. So there's an LA council member. He wants voters to decide. He is saying that non-citizens, should they be allowed to vote in local elections? Is this a yes or no, Mr. Pratt?
15: No.
14: Mayor Bass?
15: It depends. It's not a yes or no.
14: Yeah. Depends on what?
15: Well, first of all, when you say non-citizens, it doesn't mean they're here illegal. It doesn't mean they're undocumented. They could have green cards. They could be here perfectly legal. And there's a lot of states and cities that do that on very, very local elections. We have to see what the councilman is proposing.
14: Councilmember Bremen.
16: Yeah, I would say, again, it does depend. In other places, school boards have non-citizens who vote for...
14: Mr. Fred, I have a question for you. You told NBC News...
13: I mean... That's everything you need to know about what's wrong with Los Angeles, what's wrong with the Democrats, and very simply, what's right about someone like Spencer Pratt. Yes or no question, should non-citizens vote? You ask any American in this country, unless they've got an advanced degree from a liberal arts college, or they've been brainwashed on somebody's TikTok, 80% of Americans would answer the obvious way that Spencer Pratt just answered. No. No, non-citizens shouldn't vote, period. End of discussion. Well, it depends. I mean, whether they're in the country illegally or not, and whether they're green card holders, and whether they're naturalized, and whether they're this, and whether that, and maybe they're just visiting. Okay, if they're a tourist at Disneyland, they just came from China, they're only here for 2 weeks while they visit all the theme parks, should they get to vote? If not, why not? And what's the difference if someone comes into the country illegally or legally? What's the point of being a citizen? And let me just say, when they tell you who they are, will you please listen to them and pay attention? Democrats don't want voting to be exclusively for citizens. What more do you need to know? Oh, they'll tell you the Save America Act. They're opposing it because, oh, gosh, you know, married women are so stupid that they can't figure out how to change their identification, even though the identification needed to vote as a married woman and prove that you're a U.S. citizen is the exact same ID you need to show right now to get a job legally, whether you've been married or not. But no, you married women, you're too stupid to actually show that you're legal to work in this country, so you'll certainly not be able to do it for voting. That's what they think of you, but that's not really the opposition. The opposition is they want non-citizens to vote. You just saw it. Spencer Pratt, with just one word, showed how he is different and how we as a party are different. All right, a little bit more from this debate last night. It was amazing.
15: Robin acts like she doesn't have any authority with this homelessness. She was the third most powerful person in city council. She runs the homeless housing thing. She acts like this is just Mayor Bass. First off, inside safe. I like to say inside safe makes all of us outside unsafe. The reality is no matter how many beds you give these people, they are on super meth. They are on fentanyl. The DEA statistic says 93% of this is a drug addiction problem. Nithia, Councilwoman Robin, plan for treatment first. I will go below the Harbor Freeway tomorrow with her, and we can find some of these people she's going to offer treatment for. She's going to get stabbed in the neck. These people do not want a bed. They want fentanyl or super meth. These ideas cost us over $400 million to house for 70, what did he say, 3,000 people for $400 million? This is an absolute failure for both of them. They're a team.
17: So, Councilmember Rahman, you have 30 seconds to respond.
16: I want to just say to everybody who's watching today, you're going to watch today as Mayor Bass and Spencer Pratt attack me because they want to run against each other in the general election. Each of them thinks that running against each other is what's going to help them win. And they don't want to run against me because my ideas, which are based on real results in my district, which are based on real data, a real analysis of the system, and a focus on accountability and using every dollar as effectively as possible, which we have done in my district. I want to take this citywide. This is why this is happening today.
17: Councilmember Rahman, we're out of time. I'm going to give each of you 30 seconds to respond to this.
15: Can I
17: Mr. Pratt, I'm going to start with you, and then I'm going to go to Mayor Bass.
15: First off, Mayor Bass and I are definitely not working together. I blame this person for burning my house and my parents' house and my town and all my neighbors down. I am not working with Mayor Bass. Second up, if I wanted to run against anybody, it would be the council member who is terrible. Mayor Bass has at least been a mayor for almost 4 years and has, as she talked about earlier, the unions, all the unions endorse Mayor Bass. You think it's easier to run against the incumbent mayor with all the unions or a random city council member who's been a failure for 6 years? I would much rather run against Councilwoman Rahman. Thank you very much,
18: Mr. Pratt. So,
13: I mean, absolute brilliance and logic and just pragmatic thinking and communicating. And I know a lot of people are going to say, oh, he's got no experience. 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He doesn't talk like a politician. That's the point. That's the point. Yeah, you're right. Listen, as of now, Los Angeles has been run and ruled and controlled by very well-qualified, perfectly experienced.
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13: Good morning, O'Connor and Company. Larry O'Connor here. And coming up in just a bit, a friend of the program from the Mighty Young Americas Foundation and also former governor of Wisconsin, won a lot of elections statewide there, including a recall effort that just died before it even began. Scott Walker is going to join us coming up in a bit. But right now, another friend of the program, Sean Kennedy. Now, he runs Virginians for Safe Communities. He's often called a conservative activist or Republican activist. I don't know, Sean, you want to make sure that violent criminals are arrested and prosecuted and put away according to the law, and that our immigration laws are respected, and that Virginians can actually, and people in the greater D.C. area, can walk around safe without worrying about being sexually assaulted or mugged or murdered. Is that now a conservative value? Are they ceding that to us, that you have to be conservative to want those things?
29: It's not a conservative value, and it's funny because the question has been asked by Pew, by Gallup, by the Washington Post, over and over again to national audiences, should violent criminals be deported? And the number is 90%. It's somewhere between 85%, and there's one poll that says 98%. So yeah. I don't know where these 2% are that are going around going, oh, man, we need to keep these violent criminals. They're Americans. They're new Americans. But, in fact, it's a 90-10 issue, and this is not a conservative issue or a Democrat issue or a progressive issue. This is a common sense and human issue. It's a safety issue.
13: It's also not a Virginia issue or a D.C. issue. This is sadly happening all around the country where these state's attorneys, district attorneys in Virginia, it's a Commonwealth's attorney, regardless of the title, these are the elected officials who are supposed to prosecute criminals and put them away and protect the public interest and keep our streets safe from violent criminals. And sadly, like so many communities around this country, they've got an elected official who was pretty much bankrolled by George Soros. They're in office, and instead of actually, you know, becoming a governor or a state legislator to change the law, they just ignore the law. Yesterday, we talked about Steve Descano, and you and I have talked quite a bit over the last couple of months about how his office is systematically reducing charges against people, violent sexual predators, reducing charges against them if they are in the country illegally, and it's specifically so they won't end up getting deported. And yesterday it culminated. Again, we talked about it on the show yesterday, and then hours later, the Justice Department made a huge announcement. What did the Justice Department announce yesterday?
29: The Justice Department announced they're going to do what's called a pattern or practice investigation. Under the 1994 Violent Crime Act, that was the Safe Streets Act, as they refer to it in the letter, there is a provision that allows the Justice Department to investigate what they call law enforcement agencies. And it has been mostly used by Obama and Biden to go after police departments. So Louisville, Chicago, Minneapolis, they initially went after LAPD after a few scandals there, Rodney King. And they basically take them over by nitpicking them. They get a judge to oversee something called a consent decree. And they say, you have to do these things to reform your pattern and practice of unconstitutional violations, civil rights violations. So what Army Dillon did, the Assistant Attorney General for Civil Rights, was say, we are launching an investigation. Once that investigation is concluded, they usually issue what's called a findings letter, which is really just a giant report. And it lays out the list of horribles and all the violations of constitutional rights and civil rights under the Civil Rights Act of 1965. And therefore, they go in and say to a judge, they have to fix this or else.
13: Yeah.
29: And all these police departments usually say, we settle, whatever. This has been used in two prominent examples against prosecutors, Orange County, California, and Missoula, Montana. Both of them resulted in a settlement where they remedied their practices. And that's what they're seeking here. They will do an investigation, they will issue a report, and they'll take over the department through lawyers.
13: Incredible, Sean. And by the way, we spoke about it yesterday because Jim Jordan, chair of the judiciary, was on. Descano's supposed to testify next week. So anything he says now could be held against him in this oversight from the Justice Department as well. I do want, while I've got you here for a minute or so, to talk about Louise Lucas, also in Virginia. Her offices were raided. There's no charges against her yet. But what are you hearing about what Louise Lucas, one of the most powerful Democrats in Virginia, is up to?
29: Well, this hasn't been confirmed, but one of the things that's important to notice about the offices they raided are also the offices of the company she owns. So she owns two basically business lines. One is a cannabis store. She's a pot dealer. Louise Lucas is a pot dealer and the Virginia Senate president.
13: Yeah.
29: You know, just wrap your head around that. By the way, the Speaker of the House is a convicted crack dealer. So just, you know, it's drugs everywhere. But she also runs, basically a Somali Medicaid fraud factory called Lucas Lodge LLC. And it's even more sad because what she does is she takes care of supposedly developmentally disabled adults. And she owns a bunch of care homes. And she bills Medicaid for it. But in fact, the safety division of Virginia has...
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7: 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We sink them.
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9: Fox News, I'm Kathleen Maloney. Passengers who were stranded on a cruise ship infected with Hunter virus are finally headed home.
10: The CDC said it sent response teams to screen the passengers returning to the States who are now en route to the Air Force Base in Omaha, Nebraska. They'll be taken to the National Quarantine Unit at the University of Nebraska.
9: Fox's CB Cotton, the ship is sailing to the Netherlands to be disinfected. President Trump rejects Iran's response to the latest U.S. peace proposal.
11: The administration saying it's not at all what they had hoped for. The president wrote, I have just read the response from Iran's so-called representatives. I don't like it. Totally unacceptable.
9: Fox's Alex Hogan, Iran state media, saying the U.S. proposal amounts to surrender, the country instead making demands, including
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0: Larry O'Connor on O'Connor and Company. Momentarily, we're going to connect with the former governor of Wisconsin and now president of Young America's Foundation, Scott Walker. And then coming up in a bit, we're going to show you what Barack Obama is doing these days. He's still bad-mouthing you, bad-mouthing conservatives, bad-mouthing Republicans. I love that he's not been elevated to this elder statesman role. I mean, he doesn't have a real job, so it's understandable. Whenever they call somebody the elder statesman of the party, it means they got nothing else to do, right, except raise money, get rich, and build their library and whatever. And that's what he's doing. He's opening up this giant library in Chicago that looks like some sort of monolithic prison from a alien country, alien planet, I should say. And he can't stop meddling in American politics. And I love that everyone say, oh, you know, he's trying to save the Democrat from being too left-wing and too extreme and too radical. It's like, what radical idea did Barack Obama ever shun away from? I mean, unless it was just to get elected. I'll give you a perfect example. Because everyone say, oh, Barack Obama, he's such a reasonable sort of centrist kind of Democrat compared to AOC and Zora Mamdani. It's like, no, he's not. Are you kidding? They're cut from the same cloth. It's just a question of tactics to try to fool you to vote for them. In 2008, when Barack Obama was running for president, he claimed that he was against same-sex marriage, so-called. And I remember, so vividly, he was with Rick Warren at the Saddleback Church out in Southern California in Orange County. God, Rick Warren, what's happened to that guy? And he was asked about same-sex marriage, and he had this giant group of evangelical Christians. I think at the time Saddleback was aligned with the Southern Baptist Convention. They're not anymore. That's what I mean by what's happened to Rick Warren. And Obama turns, and he panders to this audience. And he says, no, I oppose same-sex marriage because, you know, you've got Christ in the middle there. God's part of that discussion, which, by the way, is kind of an ambiguous way of saying that marriage is a sacrament and that was instituted by God and reinforced by Jesus, and that you can't just go willy-nilly changing the definition of marriage because there's sort of things that transcend the current mood of the day. And even if the government affirms certain relationships as being valid and equal to marriage, doesn't matter because God has a different, a higher calling, let's say, a higher standard than just even American law. So Obama ham-handedly sort of panders to the audience there and says, oh, I oppose same-sex marriage because, you know, I think God's in the middle of it, or Jesus or Christ, something like that. And they all just applauded, and they all, as Rush Limbaugh used to say, they had one of their Obamagasms. And of course, and he got away with it. And anybody watching knew that he was lying. We knew that he supported same-sex marriage. And then, of course, 4 years later, he decided, oh, well, apparently Jesus doesn't have anything to say about it. Now I favor same-sex marriage. So and spare me all of this Obama's the centrist Democrat from the past that now is trying to save the party from going too far to the extreme. He embraced every extreme. In fact, our guest now was right in the middle of the Obama era. He was one clarion voice of conservatism and pragmatism from the Middle West, as he always has been. He's Scott Walker, former governor of Wisconsin and now the president of Young America's Foundation. Governor, I'm glad we could connect with you. Thanks for joining us.
1: Yeah. Congratulations on the new nationwide show. Good to be
0: with you. Thank you. Thank you. But it's just still little old me in D.C., so we're having just more people are listening, Governor Walker. Listen, I'd love for you to sort of pick up on where we left off there, because I know Wisconsin has some very hotly contested congressional races. Whether Hakeem Jeffries gets the gavel or Mike Johnson keeps it, it could come down, as it often does, to your state of Wisconsin. Are Democrats leaning toward nominating sort of this pretend affordability moderate type that is really Zora Mamdani in sheep's clothing?
1: Oh, yeah. I mean, this is particularly in the 3rd Congressional District, which is on the western side of the state along the Mississippi River, where former Navy SEAL Derek Van Orden is the congressman. He's had battles before. He has the same opponent. He had Rebecca Cook, who ran 2 years ago and lost, thankfully, but an extremely close election, as they are along that area. And she is exactly what we see, not just New York, but she's what we're essentially seeing from your governor in your neighboring state, Virginia, there, where ran like you're some, you know, supposedly Bill Clinton kind of mainstream, middle-of-the-road kind of Democrat and then get in and govern, and govern like not just a Democratic socialist, but like a radical partisan. And prime example of that is she claims to have just been a waitress. You look at her record, we've got this guy from the Monaco Brewing Company who, you know, is celebrating free beer if President Trump is assassinated. The guy's an absolute nut job. And this woman did political consulting for him a few years ago. He's a fraud. He's not a microbrewery guy. He's really just a failed political candidate who's trying to be more extreme than ever. And this is what you get when you peel back the onion and see what these Democrats are. They're just radicals who are all pro-violence, who are out of control. And Rebecca Cook is one of those people.
0: I don't know, Governor Walker. I mean, most waitresses that wait on me at your local diner also have a political consulting side gig. I mean, listen, you gotta keep the money flowing somehow. Well, they also have another thing in common, and that they're very telegenic. They have good social media platforms, just like Mom Donnie and the TikTok videos. They're apparently appealing to younger voters who are falling for this. You know a thing or two about these young voters. We're about the same generation. We're Gen Xers. But you run Young America's Foundation. You talk to these voters all the time. You know what matters to them at the high school and at the college level. Do they have a point? Does this actually make a difference when you're able to communicate directly through social media platforms the way these people do?
1: 100%. And it can go the left or the right. One of the interesting things we found at Young America's Foundation, yf.org, if people are interested, we do polling all the time, even though we're not a political campaign, we're not a political organization, we're an educational one, obviously conservative. But what we found in our polling is consistently for the last 3 or 4 years, cost of living trumps everything. It's not even close. For all the pundits nationally who say, oh, it's abortion, oh, it's the quality of the candidates, more than anything else, by an almost 2-to-1 margin, it is cost of living. It's not climate. It's not all those other issues. It is cost of living. And so when candidates clearly on the left fool people into thinking they can do something about affordability, but I would argue on the right, I mean, Donald Trump, after 4 years of Joe Biden, took 18 to 29-year-old men, went from being plus Biden 15 in 2020 to plus Trump by 14 in 2024. And I got to tell you, overwhelmingly, that's because Donald Trump spoke to them about how out of control the economy was, how cost of living was out of control, and people listen. And now those people are very much like swing voters in battleground states like mine. Younger voters are clearly up for grabs. They're not radically one way or the other. A few are, but most of them are like most moderate voters. They're willing to go one way or the other, but you got to address cost of living issues in a very practical way. The left, the last couple elections, has kind of commandeered that. Conservatives need to step in and offer real plans that make real sense to get those voters.
0: As you know, Governor Walker, from your time as governor of Wisconsin, there's two ways that the government can immediately help people with affordability and the cost of living. You can cut regulations, which artificially makes things more expensive, and you can cut taxes so people can keep their money. Trump administration's doing that. Republicans, with the reconciliation, big, beautiful bill last year, they did that. Are they getting that message out? What do they need to do? Because I don't think they are.
1: No, they're not. Repetition, repetition, repetition. I used to say when I first ran for governor, I was talking about the economy and balancing the budget so much so that if you asked me what my mother's maiden name was, I'd say it's Fitch, and every Fitch I know cares about my plan to get the economy going again and balance the budget. You got to repeat it over and over and over. And, you know, the president, I remember years ago when he passed the first tax cut, I congratulated, thanked him when he was in Wisconsin, but said, bring 2 or 3 people up on the stage with you, no matter what you're talking about, and have them tell about the impact on their families.
0: Yes.
1: 90% of Americans saw it. The middle class benefited from the tax cuts, but most people think it only went to the corporations and the extremely wealthy. That's not true. That's a failure in messaging. We got to repeat, repeat, repeat, and then repeat again.
0: That's right. Corporations don't live off of tips and overtime. You bring more of those DoorDash grandmas delivering food to 1600 Pennsylvania, but you should do it in every district where this campaign is going to be run this midterm. This is Scott Walker. He's the head of Young America's Foundation. What do you think of the military engagement in the Middle East right now in terms of how it's affecting young voters? Because I venture to say the people who come to your great events with great speakers all across the country for young conservatives on college campuses, They all know somebody who wears the uniform. They probably know somebody who might even be overseas right now. So it hits home and has a greater impact for those voters.
1: Well, it really does. And they got great admiration for those men and women in the service of our country. But there's a real concern, not only because many of them are that age and could be called to be there themselves, but because, you know, they're conflicting messages. They were told, you know, hey, we're not going to go into endless wars. But I think they, like most Americans, also don't want Iran to have a nuclear weapon. They think that would be horrible. These people have been against us for, well, you and I know, since we were kids ourselves, since we were tying yellow ribbons around the tree in front of our house for 444 days. And so the sooner this can get concluded, the better. But unlike Joe Biden, I think Donald Trump's smart enough. Unlike what Biden did in Afghanistan, you can't issue a date. You can't make this a political issue. You can't just say we're going to exit this date or they'll wait you out, which is sadly, tragically, what happened with the chaos in Afghanistan. On the other hand, I wish they would have done a few things earlier. You know, the blockade, I think, has had some impact. I think that's successful. But in the end, we need to see it, not because Elizabeth Warren and the crazies on the left are talking about it, because gas prices were actually over $5 back in June of 2020, not because of a war, but because Joe Biden's policies were horrible. We need to keep reminding people of that. But the sooner this war is concluded, the sooner we can get back to focusing on domestic issues and prices go down, the better it's going to be for conservatives in the fall.
0: Governor Walker, only about a minute left, but one of the things I love that you do at Young America's Foundation is you oversee the Reagan Ranch out in California in Santa Barbara County, and you bring young people there. You teach them about Ronald Reagan because Lord knows they're not learning it in public schools. I want to float an idea to you. Could we do like a tour with our listeners? You know, I could bring listeners together. We can come out to the Reagan Ranch. I can do the show from there for a few days, and then we can maybe tour the wine country and then see the ranch. What do you think?
1: I love it. Love it. You can even do part of your show at the actual table. Ronald Reagan did his radio addresses. That's absolutely cool. ReaganRanch.com or YF.org. If people want to know, we're actually going to in June have our largest high school conference ever at President Reagan's beloved Rancho del Cielo right out in Santa Barbara.
0: I can actually broadcast this program from the desk that Reagan used for his weekly radio address?
1: He did extensive numbers of his radio addresses, including the infamous one where before he went on air, he was testing equipment and said, we begin bombing of the Soviet Union in 5 minutes. And obviously he was joking, but the number of the networks picked it up. And in a way, he sent a little message to Gorbachev and all the others in the old Soviet Union.
0: All right. Governor Walker, we're going to make this happen. All the executives at the radio company I work for are now saying, what is he talking about? What trip are we talking about to Santa Barbara? We're going to make this happen. Listeners will join us. We'll see the Reagan Ranch. We'll go to wine country. Governor Walker, I'll see you there. Thanks for joining us always, my friend.
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15: Sometimes you can tell a lot about what someone wants to do offline by looking at what they do online. Let me tell you about Pinterest's first parenting trend report. Pinterest is a huge platform. They have 600 million monthly users, 80 billion searches per month. The report found a shift from the iPad kid era to now, when parents are actually more interested in real-world adventures and hands-on activities. The Global Trends and Insights lead at Pinterest told us, families are thoughtfully designing childhoods rooted in creativity, intention, and meaningful experiences. One psychologist we spoke to said he sees this as a reflection of parents' desire to build core capacities in their children. Resilience, curiosity, self-regulation, empathy. These things don't grow automatically, but are built through lived experience. I'm Dr. Sanjay Gupta, helping you live a better life.
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0: Here in Washington, D.C., we've got our own version of Zahra Mamdani. Zahra Mamdani in a dress. She's running a Janice for D.C., Janice Lewis George. She's a member of the district council. She's running for mayor, and she's running like Zahra Mamdani. She's running with all of the same things that Zahra Mamdani is. I'm telling you, this is a blueprint for Democrats. And just watch who they nominate in the district you're living in. And she is promising one of the most outrageous, ridiculous, stupid ideas that Zahra Mamdani proposed, which is government-run grocery stores. Yeah. By the way, Mamdani is rolling this out in like 3 years or something, which tells you exactly how bad an idea he even acknowledges it is. And the first one will be in Harlem. Guess who opposes it the most in Harlem? The grocery store owners in Harlem, where there's plenty of grocery stores everywhere. But you see, we're told that the big bad corporations are the ones who are making food more expensive for you. And if the government took it over, it would make everything better. We're also told that there's a thing called food deserts. Remember that? Yeah, Michelle Obama brought this up several years ago. We'll get to the food desert part in a second. But here, look at this headline here. Let me read it to you here from the Washington Post. Are government-run grocery stores coming to D.C.? This is from the editorial board of the Washington Post, liberal Washington Post. Socialist candidate for mayor has opposed cracking down on shoplifting, which is the root cause of the food desert she wants to solve. That's right. So in other words, we got to have a government-run grocery store, and yet at the same time, if people shoplift, you shouldn't be able to prosecute them. In the middle of this op-ed, the Washington Post editorial board says, and I'm quoting, government-run grocery stores had become a cause du jour for progressives looking to scapegoat private companies, even though the experiment keeps failing. That's right. It's been tried in various cities across the country, and it's been a disaster. Because guess what? The same government that can't figure out how to run the local DMV so you can re-register your car or get a driver's license, also, they don't know how to run a grocery store. I don't know why that's a shock to people. But here in D.C., the mayor wants to put new government-run grocery stores in because she claims there are food deserts. Because the big bad corporations that run grocery stores refuse to run a grocery store in certain underserved, poverty-stricken neighborhoods. That brings us back to her other policy. Don't prosecute shoplifters. Here in the greater Washington area, there's a big grocery store chain known as Giant, and they are just what you'd expect, giant grocery stores. Well, Giant has shut down a couple of grocery stores in certain neighborhoods in the District of Columbia, and so they're being blamed for creating these food deserts. But here's the thing. They're not shutting down these grocery stores because they're racist. They're not shutting down the grocery stores because there's no customers. They're not shutting down these grocery stores against their own best profitable interests. They're shutting down these grocery stores because they're losing money hand over fist. Or should I say, hand concealed into a deep pocket or into a grocery bag or underneath a jacket, as people shoplift and leave the store with valuable merchandise that they're not allowed to chase them down with security guards and that the police refuse to prosecute. Take a look at this data point here on the number of grocery stores that have been closing. Popular Giant food store reported $500,000 in product loss due to shoplifting. That's what the store's management told Councilman Trayon White recently. That means about 20% of sales after theft. One-fifth of your sales you're just handing away to thieves. And because of the policies of the Democrat-controlled city government, they're not doing anything about prosecuting those people or stopping the shoplifting from happening. You run a business and one-fifth of your merchandise and one-fifth of your sales walking out the door because people are robbing you blind? How can you sustain that? How can you stay open? You can't. The Washington Post editorial board went on to say the biggest reason there aren't more grocery stores east of the Anacostia, that's the river that borders the District of Columbia into

0: who live in that neighborhood did not have fresh produce. You remember the Obama family, Mrs. Obama mostly, she created this whole concept of food deserts and demonized businesses for not opening up grocery stores in these so-called underserved neighborhoods. They're underserved because it doesn't make any business sense to open a grocery store there. But they were cajoled, they were forced, and they said, okay, fine, we'll open up a grocery store. Fast forward 10 years later, and they're losing a fifth of their sales due to theft. And then, again, the local government refused to do anything about it. So, you know, you've got two ways to go here. You either crack down on crime and prosecute criminals, or you just accept the fact that because of all of the theft and, by the way, all the other violent crime that intimidates the customers from coming through your doors, a business is not going to survive. Well, I guess you've got a third way. Have the government run the business. And even the Washington Post thinks that's a bad idea. Amazing. But they'll never learn as long as they keep winning office when they run on these stupid ideas. Hey, have you ever been in a bad relationship? Hear me out here. I know you don't come here for relationship advice, but we've all been there. A relationship that just sort of...
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4: 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They have to be better in certain areas. 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
7: 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I'm Dr. Sanjay Gupta, helping you live a better life.
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9: Another roadblock to ending the war in Iran. I'm Kathleen Maloney, Fox News. Iran calling the latest U.S. peace proposal a surrender and responding by making demands, including war reparations. It's not what the Trump administration was hoping for. President Trump reacting on Truth Social.
10: The president wrote, "I have just read the response from Iran's so-called representatives. I don't like it. Totally unacceptable. Thank you for your attention to this matter."
9: Fox's Alex Hogan. Passengers evacuated from the virus-infected cruise ship began flying home today aboard military and government planes. Fox's CB Cotton with the latest.
10: Global health leaders say some of the ship's passengers have already landed back in their home countries of Spain and France. We know a repatriation flight from the U.S. State Department is expected to arrive. So new video shows some of the first

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2: I played the Crocodile Dundee audio for you because the company is re-releasing Crocodile Dundee, but they don't want, it's the headline and the release here is Crocodile Dundee sexually assaults a transgender person. That's because the Democrat Party is mentally ill. And that's what they released. Pretty amazing stuff. Also, you gotta love this Democrat in Michigan who's so proud of her Nazi grandfather, in his Nazi uniform and the Wehrmacht. And he escaped to Brazil after the war. Pretty amazing stuff. Democrat fundraiser threatening to sue the Washington Free Beacon for noticing her Veterans Day tribute to her grandfather, who was a Nazi that fought for Hitler. Pretty amazing stuff. Kelly Newman. We found new video of Kelly Newman. She was at a family gathering, and it turns out they really kind of miss the old days.
3: Nobody ever said a bad word about Winston Churchill, did they? Churchill! With his cigars, with his planting, and his rotten painting, rotten! There was a painter. He could paint an entire apartment in one afternoon, two coats! Hitler was better looking than Churchill. He was a better dresser than Churchill. He had more hair. He told funnier jokes than he could.
2: And he could dance the pants off of Churchill. There's no doubt about that. They're very proud in her family.

0: see in her version of history. But then again, I'm looking back to last summer at the Kennedy Center watching Hamilton, and all of a sudden the light went off. I realized that, well, hold on a second. AOC probably saw Hamilton.
1: She saw Hamilton and thought that it was historically accurate.
0: Exactly. All the founding fathers were African Americans, and they spoke in hip, rap talk. So, well, of course. So I just wanted to clarify any confusion anyone might have as far as her interpretation of history.
1: That is brilliant. That makes perfect sense. It all comes clear now. Here comes Thomas Jefferson and Alexander Hamilton, and they're straightening it all out, Kevin, because you're absolutely right, because this has become the new version of American history, Hamilton.
0: Yeah.
1: Yeah, Michael and I are working on a major motion picture about the Reverend Dr. Martin Luther King, and Martin Luther King in this movie is going to be a white guy. It might be Michael Piercy.
0: It's creative. It's very creative, and it's very open to interpretation.
1: If they're not open minded enough to accept that, then what are we going to do about Hamilton and a whole lot of other things? The race baiting left. The Democrat Party, AOC, we have more Democrat hijinks coming up because they

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0: 2016. The body was found in Atlantic Ocean waters. Key was one of two soldiers reported missing May 2nd during a military exercise.
1: All right, Fox's Gernal Scott. The search continues for that other soldier. It is believed they fell off a cliff while on a recreational hike. 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
2: 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Kansas City, Missouri police responded to the call of a bomb threat Saturday afternoon at Luce Park. Officers and park rangers began clearing the park a little after 3 p.m., which led to a traffic accident near the park entrance. One person was taken into custody as a result of the accident investigation. However, no suspect has been identified in connection.
3: How did I lose weight? And I did. Lean, right here. I did. I love this stuff. Listen, Brickhouse Nutrition been with me for a long time. So chatting with Miles, I'm up at like 235. True story, I never minded being 235, but you know what minded? My knees that were falling apart and my back. 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I said, I got to lose some LBs, Miles. 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

0: Has anyone asked the question about this as we get set for the World Cup coming up here in a few weeks? What are we doing about the fact that Iran is playing in the World Cup and 8% of the tickets for the Iranian games will go to and be awarded by the country of Iran? So this news, and by the way, happy Monday. I hope you had a great weekend. A happy belated Mother's Day to all the moms out there. We had a nice low-key day yesterday. I hope you did as well, celebrating all the moms in your life. But I was thinking about this when I saw Mark Wayne Mullen, the DHS secretary, who was at KCI on Saturday. He did a press conference up at our airport, and he's talking about how, you know, we're kind of behind on the national security side of things because of the funding battle that was going on with DHS and ICE. And Mark Wayne Mullen goes on to note this here Saturday up at the Kansas City Airport.
1: Well, we have 5 to 7 million visitors that's going to be coming to the United States. Keep in mind, every team, 8% of the tickets are specifically for their fans.
2: Yeah.
1: So that's even including the Iranian soccer team that's coming in. 8% of their tickets are for their fans.
0: 8% of the tickets for the Iranian soccer games, and they've got three games. I was looking at their schedule. They'll be playing June 15th in Los Angeles, June 21st in Los Angeles. They'll take on New Zealand and Belgium, and then they'll play either June 26th or 27th against Egypt, and that'll be up in Seattle. So they're

0: staying on the West Coast. So I'm happy about that. I mean, it's not in Kansas City. We knew that. But at the same time, we're literally in a war with this country. We are at war with a country that is coming here to play soccer games in like a month. And we're just willing to give 8% of the tickets to the Iranian fans. Now, I know there are visa hurdles. I understand that there are things that we're going to have to obviously look at to prevent certain people with bad intentions of getting into this country. But do you not believe that Iran has already sleeper cells in America? That maybe they're choosing to not activate at this point for whatever reason. And now they potentially have 8% of a stadium's fans coming for the World Cup. Do you have a lot of confidence right now? I'm asking these questions. Do you have a lot of confidence right now that this DHS, that the federal government is well positioned to sniff out any threats that could come with the World Cup, with a country like Iran playing a guaranteed 3 games in the World Cup? After I listened to Mark Wayne Mullen on Saturday, I'm looking at that press conference. And by the way, I saw local media cover it, and they all played a portion of his press conference, obviously, and wanted to find a clip or two that sounded good and maybe sounded like rah-rah America and rah-rah Kansas City. But I'm listening to those clips, and I'm like, well, that changed my whole opinion on some of this.
1: I got you. I'm with you. But this might be kind of like where people are coming across the border, they're not all Mexican. So in the sense that there are sleeper cells, they're not necessarily Iranian. They could be Houthis, Hamas, whatever, et cetera. And I would point out, too, that many of the citizens of Iran, if they can go, I don't know how many of them we're actually at war with. It's, again, the regime, et cetera. So I don't know. I could see how these opportunities could be co-opted, maybe, to your point, if you're concerned about that.
0: Well, I just wonder who the government's going to try to get in here. You know, I agree the Iranian people, I think most of them are obviously not happy with their leadership and haven't been for 50 years at this point. But I'm thinking about it more of who can the government sneak in here? You know what I mean?
1: Yeah.
0: And that's really my concern right now. Now, you know, you're right. The sleeper cells could be anybody. Who's funding them? Who is potentially in a position to activate them? I don't have that answer right now, but these are all the things that I'm thinking about coming out of Saturday's press conference with Mark Wayne Mullen. And he went on to note here, as he was talking about this over the weekend, he was up at the airport on Saturday, he started talking about the security at the games and how they're going to need help from the National Guard in specifically here, Missouri. So here's part of what he had to say.
2: All of us that's been to a football game, baseball game, or any stadium understands the only line of security you have is going into the stadium.
3: He says his department is calling on state governors to help with National Guard assignments beginning in June.
2: We're going to have a presence there, but we also need a soft area. That's where the fans are gathering. So their presence alone will help bring down the threat of violence.
0: That was courtesy of KNBC Channel 9. Now, I listen to that, and I'm like, okay, Missouri's already in for $50-60 million. We figure, obviously, KCPD and many of the local area police departments will have a major role in security up at Arrowhead Stadium this summer and all the locations where you're going to have 4 base camps and things like that all going on. But you've got the DHS secretary saying, we don't just need the federal law enforcement to have a heavy presence. We also need our state-by-state National Guard to play a big role. Now, you may be looking at that and saying to yourself, okay, I expected that, and I probably did to some degree. But to hear Mark Wayne Mullen say that while he's here in Kansas City, when Missouri's chipped in $50-plus million, Kansas is in for about $30 million, you've got your cities and your counties and everybody else involved as well to the tune of millions of dollars. And this is all with the backdrop, as we learned last week, of the World Cup maybe not panning out when it comes to tourism dollars at the numbers that FIFA and the tourism departments promised. So it's like we need more while we're giving you less, and the risk is higher than we anticipated because of an ongoing war. I'm not going to sit here and point the finger. We're not having the war conversation right now. But with Mark Wayne Mullen talking about security at games, getting 8% of every country's fans to having tickets at each game. You've got a lot of question marks right now. And Kansas City has put itself in a position right now where I get it. People are excited, and I am too. But you can be excited while also being concerned. Like, those two things can be felt at the same exact time right now. And wondering whether or not, not just we're up for it locally, but federally, nationally. Mark Alford was there yesterday, or Saturday, I guess it was, up at KCI. And he was going off saying this funding battle that we've been dealing with the Democrats on was something that put us behind the eight ball as it related to CBP and ICE and getting ready for this World Cup. All of those things were brought up by Mark Alford on Saturday. So if you're a soccer fan, and let's be honest, soccer fans oftentimes, Mark and John are two exceptions to the rule, probably don't lean right. Is that a fair assessment there, John? Soccer fans probably lean just on average to the left a little bit?
1: You know, I don't know about that, to be honest with you, but maybe so. Maybe
0: Mark,
1: so.
0: Give me an opinion on that. Soccer fans lean left or right?
4: Locally left.
0: Okay.
1: Yeah, I'll
0: all
1: agree
0: right.
1: with that.
0: Locally left. Okay. So with that being the case, they're probably not fans of the guy in the big White House in Washington, D.C., but they want this World Cup to get off the ground and go safely. Who doesn't? Well, you can't have it both ways. Mark Wayne Mullen is saying we have been behind the eight ball as it relates to security for this World Cup because of this ridiculous spending fight we've been dealing with for weeks in Washington, D.C. Now we're playing catch up. And by the way, we're about a month away from World Cup games happening in the Kansas City area. And around the country, we're about a month away. So what does that tell you? What are we going to do about that? Well, we've got to have more money and more investment from the states and the cities because we've got to make sure this thing is as safe as possible because, oh yeah, by the way, we are at a time of high political violence, unfortunately, in American history, and we've got a war going on. So all that leads us to a place where, unfortunately, Kansas City is going to have to keep its head on a swivel. And right now, you know, I hope we're up for it. We'll have on Pam Kramer. She is the CEO of KC 2026 coming up at 7:30 this morning. Do not miss that conversation here on KCMO. But I didn't hear Mark Wayne Mullen on Saturday up at the airport and be like, wow, I feel a lot better about things. In fact, I actually ended up having a few more questions. 913-408-7957. That is how you join us on the text line and on the studio line here on a Monday morning on KCMO Talk Radio 95.7 FM. Now, coming up, something I wanted to touch on here coming out of the weekend, specifically tied to, you know, that building that was lit up that was supposed to be an ICE detention center here in Kansas City, south side of town. Well, I was talking to some people over the weekend and I found out something about that that really does not have me all that thrilled with Mark Wayne Mullen, the DHS secretary, in terms of a specific strategy that is happening.
5: How did I lose weight? And I did lean right here. I did. I love this stuff. Listen, Brickhouse Nutrition been with me for a long time. So chatting with Miles, I'm up at like 235. True story. I never minded being 235, but you know what minded? My knees that were falling apart and my back. 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
11: You know, it's interesting. For such a long time, I think people thought about diseases as something that mostly happened later in life. Just in recent years, however, we as a society have really begun to think about preventing certain ailments much, much earlier. Case in point, new study out of Northwestern University School of Medicine found the mid-30s are a major turning point for men's heart health. For women, about a decade later. But for the men, this is the time when you really need to be thinking about your heart health seriously. At a bare minimum, start seeing a primary care doctor once a year just to get your blood pressure and cholesterol checked. You can also look up and then do your best to follow what is known as the American Heart Association's Life's Essential Eight. These are things everyone can do to decrease their risk of heart disease. I'm Dr. Sanjay Gupta, helping you live a better life.
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13: New low 80s, plenty of sunshine. Air is nice and dry today as well. From KCTV 5, I'm First Warren 5 meteorologist Warren Sears.

0: the woman who used Molotov cocktails back in February at a warehouse on Botts Road, when that warehouse was considered to be a place that ICE was going to take over and turn into an ICE detention facility. That lady pled guilty last week to one count involving two destructive devices that were not registered in the National Firearms Registration and Transfer Record. The plea was made Thursday in federal court. We talked about it on Friday. So over the weekend, I was having some conversations with different people about that case and kind of what's going on with ICE and everything else. And one thing I heard from a couple of sources was that basically with Mark Wayne Mullen now in charge and operating ICE, the administration has made the calculation to basically back off all of their plans on having ICE detention facilities in different parts of the country. They were looking at buying up warehouses and different places where they didn't have to basically start from the ground up, right? They wanted to buy buildings, which is why this building down on Botts Road was so, I guess, potentially a fit for them, because they saw it as a place to like just turnkey, open it up as an ICE detention facility and get to work and start, you know, deporting people and arresting people who were here illegally, especially those that had committed crimes while being here, and figure out a way to get them out of the country. Well, apparently all of that has been paused. And it's been paused in large part because of the midterms. Now, I'm sitting here scratching my head because I'm annoyed by the whole thing. Because there's no doubt that ICE and Border Patrol, like when they were operating in Minneapolis, they didn't have good leadership up there. They had that goofball from Border Patrol who wasn't really ICE. They appeared to be in over their heads in some capacity. That's who got tied up with Alex Preddy. It was not ICE. That was Border Patrol. So you have Border Patrol up there out on the streets. And that was a disaster waiting to happen because the tensions were so high. And the people who were being asked to do jobs they're not normally doing were put in very tough spots. And then what you saw is people on the left use that to their political advantage, whether it was Alex Preddy or Renee Good or any of these other situations. But now it's like, okay, you got elected in part for this very reason. If you're President Trump, you've got a lot of things going on right now where even your diehard supporters are questioning, like, is this the right move? Specifically with the war in Iran. And now from what I'm hearing, it's not really something that's being publicized, but they're backing off of some of these plans, specifically as it relates to ICE and deportations and things like that. And maybe you're good with that. Maybe you're like, you know what? That's fine. They've done their job. The border's closed and we'll just kind of get back to the way of doing business. And I'm okay with that to some extent, but at the same time, if there are people out there, and I know that there are, I mean, just based on the numbers games, if there are people out there in the country specifically who are here illegally and have committed crimes while being here illegally, so double whammy in my book, then they should absolutely be detained by ICE and deported. And if you needed facilities around the country to expedite that process and now you're backing off it, well, my question would be why? Why do that? Why not just go full steam ahead, do the job, and get it done? Why would you now think, well, the midterms are coming and, you know, we've got to make sure that things are on the up and up and people are liking us? Guys, I mean, have you looked at some of the polling lately? It's not great. You got bigger problems than what's going on with potentially an ICE detention facility in South Kansas City. Okay, gas is $4.50 a gallon. I'm pretty sure that's going to hurt you a lot more than trying to figure out how to get, you know, criminals out of the country. You can't have it both ways here. And for too long, it seems like they've tried to do that. So I was talking to some people over the weekend and they're like, oh yeah, they've totally backed off that. And I don't know if it's at the direction of Trump or Mark Wayne Mullen, but it's something that they're absolutely moving ahead with. So just note that, because with Mark Wayne Mullen being here on Saturday, I started to hear some of these stories, and I'm going to try to figure out the why behind it and who exactly is in charge. But I think it's a major mistake. And it's something that, frankly, I think Trump is getting talked into, and he should not be getting talked into it.
1: I hadn't kept up so much. The story here was such a big thing. I guess this is happening nationwide where we've got resistance for potential facilities.
0: Yes, yes.
1: And we have had the one in Leavenworth, I guess, completed or followed through with. So at some point, I guess they'll use that one in Leavenworth.
0: Civics. Remind me, that was, yes, Core Civics,
1: Core
0: right?
1: Civic,
0: yeah,
1: huh?
0: Yeah. So that was through Core Civics. So
1: that seems to be moving forward or progressing, if you will, maybe not moving forward.
0: Yes, that one is still on. I mean, that deal was done.
1: And then as far as we know here, they're not looking at any other sites, if you will, kind of like the data center whole thing.
0: Yeah, no, I think it's done. As far as I've heard from people on the business side, they're done. ICE is no longer potentially going to buy any of these facilities or take them through eminent domain, which was on the table, too.
1: Yeah.
0: I mean, there was some thought that they would just basically take the buildings so that way you could protect business owners, right? So you didn't have these guys getting harassed. Remember, they had these guys, the two guys who owned that building, the Anderson brothers, who were getting absolutely destroyed on social media and getting doxxed all over the place. Well, there was some thought that maybe the government would just take these facilities and say, you know, listen, we'll pay you for them. We'll pay you fair market value, but we're going to take the buildings. And now that's totally done. So the administration's completely backed off of all of this.
1: I guess my question is, like, we need warehouses. We got that many people we're after. I would have thought maybe we could have processed people through our current facilities, but apparently not.
0: Apparently not. You know, not when the last guy in charge let 20 million people in.
2: Come on, true. Man.
0: You know, I mean, it's a lot of people.
1: Yeah.
0: It's a lot of people. And Biden, let's be honest, the guy did not do a good job on that front. He didn't do a good job on most fronts, but definitely didn't do a good job on that front. 913-408-7957. Pete, I'm with DHS, but no internal guidance. People are still being deported in numbers. No, I know that. I'm not saying they're not deporting people. I'm just saying the idea that they were going to buy up some of these warehouses or buildings around the country and try to expedite the process, that is off the table. They'll do it, but they don't want to make it a big thing ahead of November. That is a specific decision that the administration has made. Paul's in Kansas City. Hey, Paul, good morning.
3: Hey, Pete, that's a good topic because President Trump needs to look just across the pond there in England, the United Kingdom, Labour, which is the Democrats, where they got wiped out in their midterm elections. And Nigel Farage and Reform UK, their main issue that the British people were voted for was immigration, closed borders coming over from France. And so the president needs to look over there because the British people rose up last Thursday and wiped out Labour. Starmer may lose his prime ministership over this.
0: Yeah, you're right about that. And here's the thing. Like, Trump can still easily say he's the good Paul there, Paul. He is the party of obviously solid borders. It's not like the Democrats have moderated on that.
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12: I'm Chris Foster. Oil prices are higher after President Trump rejects a counterproposal for peace with Iran.
13: Markets responding to pessimism over potential peace between the United States and Iran. President Trump yesterday said Iran's latest proposal was totally unacceptable. According to Iranian state media, Tehran's demanding compensation for war damage, and the Iranians say they should have sovereignty over the Strait of Hormuz.
12: Fox's Jonathan Savage. Water Secretary Pete Hegseth says Arizona Senate Democrat Mark Kelly will be investigated for speaking on CBS Face the Nation about a classified briefing about weapons stockpiles and Iran.
14: We've expended a lot of munitions, and that means the American people are less safe.
12: Kelly, a retired Navy captain, responds Secretary Hegseth spoke about the stockpiles himself during a public Senate hearing last week. 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
15: 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The Royals' homestand came to an end with last night's 6-3 loss to the Detroit Tigers as the team went 4-3 against AL Central rivals Cleveland and Detroit during their stay at the K. Next up, a 6-game road trip to Chicago and St. Louis beginning tomorrow night. The Current shut out the Chicago Stars on Mother's Day 3-0, powered by a hat trick from Chawinga. The Mavericks opened the Mountain Division Finals with 2 wins over the Allen Americans at Cable Dahmer Arena over the week.
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19: West Southwest breeze 5-10, plenty of sunshine. Getting a little bit warmer out there on your Tuesday, back to the mid-80s. From KCTV 5, I'm First Warren 5 meteorologist Warren Sears.
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21: Well, I hope you took care of Mom yesterday for Mother's Day. It was a beautiful day across Kansas City. Started off a little cloudy, but that sun came out for the afternoon, wasn't too hot. And by dinner time, we had the girls on the back deck, and I could have used a sweatshirt back there. It was that kind of day. Across town yesterday. Absolutely fantastic. You guys have a good Mother's Day there on the other side of the glass?
1: Yeah.
21: Okay. Good. Mark, how about you, big man?
22: A lot of basketball. Doubleheader for Riley, our middle child, and then Brielle had a game, so.
21: That doesn't sound like a laid-back Mother's Day.
22: That's what Mom wanted, though. She loves watching them play basketball.
21: Oh, does she?
22: Oh, yeah.
21: So she was all in.
22: Mm-hmm.
21: Okay. All right. Well, I got yelled at on the soccer field on Saturday.
1: Uh-oh.
21: Yeah. It was weird. I was getting screamed at by the other coach. He was insisting that I was trying to cheat in first and second grade girls soccer. I'm like, wait, what? Excuse me? Come again? Are you kidding me? I can barely get them to get back when they need to get back to the midfield. What are you talking about? He was upset because, so, you know, when they stop the ball, when the goalie gets the ball, they got to run back to half, to midfield, right? They got to go back to the other side of the field to kind of allow the game to reset. Well, sometimes the girls don't do that because some goalies just immediately throw the ball. So I'm like, hey, if they just throw the ball, it's a live ball, go get it. Well, he was mad that the girls weren't going back to half field every single time. And I told him, first off, some teams don't do it. Secondarily, this guy was yelling like a maniac the whole time, so I couldn't get to my girls. They couldn't hear me because this guy was screaming like it was the World Cup finals. And then he starts hooting and hollering at me, saying, hey, man, if you're going to keep your girls up, we're going to keep ours up. And I'm like, dude, you're kicking our butts. It's 3-0 in the second quarter, okay? Relax. Take it easy. So after the game, I said, listen, we got to talk. And we spoke, and he apologized, but I couldn't believe what I was dealing with. I'm like, dude, it's first and second grade girls soccer. Get over yourself. All right. If you need to get validity through coaching first and second grade girls soccer, I mean, that's on you, man. It's seriously on you.
22: Probably one of the coaches that yells at Brielle when she's reffing indoors over the winter.
21: Well, maybe. I mean, I was blown away. And he starts literally hooting and hollering at us in the middle of the game. And I said to my assistant, I'm like, is he yelling at us? And he's like, yep. I'm like, man, you got to be kidding me. This guy's really going to do that in the middle of a first and second grade girls soccer game that's rec league? I couldn't believe it. And I'm glad he's like, don't talk to him. Don't bother him after the game. I said, no, I'm going to talk to him. I'm going to try to tell him, listen, we're trying to teach these girls soccer, okay? If you've got plays you're trying to run, well, I'm sorry. I'm just trying to get my girls to learn the game. Like, I'm still working on throw-ins here, okay? All right? If you've got the next Mia Hamm, good for you. But I'm pretty confident I don't, and you need to chill. And that's what I told him. I said, you have got to chill out, man. So I had a great weekend. That put a little bit of a damper on it, and the girls could tell that it was a little intense, and they were not digging it. And, you know, it was a learning lesson for all of us, and that's what I told them after the game. But I also told them this. I said they lost the game, but I told them that they were the toughest that they had ever been, and that's ultimately what matters. So speaking of toughness coming out of the weekend, you know who's tough right now? And I don't know if he's going to win. In fact, he's probably not going to win. But that guy out in L.A., Spencer Pratt, he is one tough son of a gun, isn't he? My gosh, the guy's running for L.A. mayor. I like the guy. He's running for L.A. mayor. He's probably not going to win because the city's just a lost cause at this point. But he continues to just throw out so much common sense in that L.A. mayor's race. And I put something up on social media over the weekend about Spencer Pratt. You know, he was a reality star. That was kind of his claim to fame. He was dating and then married Heidi Montag, who was a star on The Hills going back 20 years. And his house burnt down in those awful wildfires they had, 18 months ago now? And now he's running for mayor of Los Angeles. And after his debate late last week, he now has the second best odds to be the mayor of Los Angeles, according to the Kalshi website, which is a website that gives you odds on politics, on sports, and everything else. So Karen Bass, the incumbent, is still at 44% to win the Los Angeles mayor's race. But Spencer Pratt is now second with a 27% chance to be the next mayor of LA. And I just threw it out there. I said, who could be Kansas City's Spencer Pratt next year? When Kansas City has an open mayoral race, and Quentin Lucas will be done. And, yeah, I threw it out there on X, and 20,000 of you, you know, saw the post and chimed in on this post. And a lot of people were misunderstanding and don't know that Quentin Lucas is done next year. He is not running for re-election. He can't run for re-election even if he wants to. So it's an open race in Kansas City next year. And you're already getting some of the usual suspects on the city council who are going to line up because, well, it's basically a career step for them, right? Go from city council person, become the next mayor. That's how this goes. But you've got like the mayor pro tem, Rihanna Park Shaw, who wants to be the next mayor of Kansas City, but she's being investigated by the FBI, according to reports, and her husband's the head of the parks director. So that's one big mess. I don't think she's someone right now who you can take seriously. You've got people up in the Northland who are being considered. Wes Rogers potentially maybe running. Crispin Rea potentially running south of the river. We know that Nathan Willett is trying to be the next congressman for the 6th Congressional District, which is to replace Sam Graves. He's going up against DeGaulle. So, like, all that's happening. But who's the outsider? And I don't just mean the outsider who's got business experience. Some of you said Clay Chastain. And, yeah.
0: Wrong.
21: We're not going to go down that road, okay? How many times? Clay's run, like, half a dozen times. There's got to be a maximum amount of times you should be able to run for office.
3: About my monorail idea?
21: Yeah. Clay is insisting that the Royals and the city stole his idea for the Royals ballpark. He's been sending emails about that lately. We're done with the Clay Chastain song and dance, okay? But who is that Spencer Pratt of Kansas City?
3: Patrick Toohey.
21: Oh, Patrick Toohey! Throwing that out there, John Anthony.
3: Similar in that their filters for reality are, you know, pretty straightforward, I guess.
21: Yeah, they cut right to the chase.
3: Mm-hmm.
21: I would say there's something about that. They've got a lot of common sense, which is not all that common in most major American cities these days. I love Toohey. I think he's got great ideas. I don't know if he's got the delivery of Spencer Pratt, you know?
3: Right.
21: Kind of that, like, reality star approach to what he says and what he does. I mean, listen to this from Spencer Pratt over the weekend.
5: The one thing I connect with is I know he promised his voters, like, the subway will be free. And I'm promising my voters the metro buses, the metro trains, they will be free from urine, feces, stabbing, attacks. So that's kind of similar. We both had free things for public transportation.
21: That was fantastic. That was Spencer Pratt comparing himself to Zoran Mamdani. Saying, yeah, you know, he promises free subways. I've got free stuff, too. Yeah, free of urine, free of feces, free of guns and homicides and things like that. I'll promise you all that and some more. Sure, I got you there. On Twitter, though, some of you are saying, or X, sorry. Sorry, Elon, my bad. My bad, bro. Someone said Steve Stiegel from the Blue Line, who was on the show on Friday morning, talking about the mayor potentially rolling back some of the 23-hour bar openings that were going to be allowed during the World Cup. Some people were saying anybody but Mayor Lucas. Yeah, he can't run, guys. He's done, okay? Some people threw out Clay Chastain. I don't know if that was intended to be a joke or not. I hope it was intended to be a joke because I think we're done with Clay Chastain. Some of you threw out me, and I hate to break it to you, but that is definitely not going to happen, okay? Sorry.
3: Someone I think that would be good for the job is otherwise occupied now would be Chris DeGaulle.
21: Chris would be a hoot. He would be an absolute hoot in there, and he would be really good. Here's the thing that like Spencer Pratt is doing. Yeah, he's technically got a Republican. He's technically a Republican, right? But he's really not running on anything that is in line with national Republican policy. He's just running with, like, here's how we clean up the mess that's happening in this city. And that's really what it takes. It can't be someone who's ideologically driven. It has to be someone who's more along the lines and doesn't really have a long history on either side of the political aisle, because if you get branded as a Republican in these cities, you can't win. But if it's like, I'm coming from nowhere, I know how to communicate with people, I'm not tied to one party over the other, but I've got a lot of common sense, and here's what I would do on days 1, 2, and 3, that's who it's going to take. Who is that communicator for Kansas City? I don't know, but you know what? About 12 months out, I hope that the powers that be in this town are starting to look for that person. Because the city right now is lining up with a very unimpressive group, as we sit here today, of people who want to be the next mayor of Kansas City, Missouri. And be careful what you wish for, because you know what? For all you that really don't like Mayor Lucas, I'm telling you, you can do a lot worse in this town.
1: Better the devil you know.
21: Ain't that the truth, man? Ain't that the truth? 913-408-7957. Bill Nigro, a name that's getting thrown out there as well. That would be something to watch. We'll get to our top six stories in the 6 o'clock hour. Bill's not going to do it, though. I mean, I love Bill, but he's not going to do it. He's not. All right. Something you should do, by the way, and I did this over the weekend. 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I got, by the way, I got Kate's bouquet of flowers on Friday from Hy-Vee, and Liz did a great job in the floral department. She was absolute.
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6: You know, it's interesting. For such a long time, I think people thought about diseases as something that mostly happened later in life. Just in recent years, however, we as a society have really begun to think about preventing certain ailments much, much earlier. Case in point, new study out of Northwestern University School of Medicine found the mid-30s are a major turning point for men's heart health. For women, about a decade later. But for the men, this is the time when you really need to be thinking about your heart health seriously. At a bare minimum, start seeing a primary care doctor once a year just to get your blood pressure and cholesterol checked. You can also look up and then do your best to follow what is known as the American Heart Association's Life's Essential Eight. These are things everyone can do to decrease the risk of heart disease. I'm Dr. Sanjay Gupta, helping you live a better life.
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0: afternoon, low 80s, plenty of sunshine, air is nice and dry today as well. From KCTV 5, I'm First Warren 5 meteorologist Warren Sears.
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1: Let's start with what happened in Independence. One man is dead after a shooting outside of an event venue early on Sunday morning. Officers with the Independence Police Department were called at about 1 a.m. to Lux Event Space on East U.S. 40 Highway near Schrank Drive on reports of a shooting. They found a man in his late 20s suffering from gunshot wounds in the parking lot outside of the event venue. The victim was pronounced dead at the scene. Investigators believe the shooting happened shortly after an event ended at this venue. And they say detectives are continuing to investigate what happened before the shooting and are working to find any suspects. This was 1 a.m. yesterday morning at the Lux Event Space. So keeping an eye on that.
2: Number 2.
1: Next up, we'll go to Lawrence, where police are searching for suspects after a late night fight outside a downtown bar led to shots being fired early Saturday morning. Officers trying to identify the occupants of a black Nissan registered to a Topeka owner that may be connected to the shooting. The incident happened just before 2 a.m. outside the Replay Lounge near 10th and Mass, where the fight broke out. Witnesses said a bar employee tried to intervene and was hit in the face while trying to break up the fight. During the fight, police say one of the men involved pulled out a gun, fired at least two shots. No one was struck by that gun. The suspect ran from the scene before officers arrived. This is the second one in Lawrence over the last few months. Of course, the last one was much more dangerous. But that's a bad look. You still got kids in school there and dicey. Definitely dicey. Replay Lounge employee was treated for minor injuries at the scene, and that investigation is ongoing as well.
2: Number 3.
1: All right, let's go to this story in KCK. Bishop Ward High School is postponing graduation after vandalism involving a significant portion of the senior class. The vandalism took place on Thursday, May 7th last week. And in a message posted to the school's website, the private Catholic school said the KCK Police Department is handling the investigation. One parent shared the school's message with Channel 9. They had the story first. And because the vandalism involved a significant portion of the senior class, the high school has decided to postpone commencement ceremonies until the investigation has concluded. And we'll talk maybe later this morning. What do you do with those kids? You let them walk or you say, nope, not happening. I think it's a bad, bad look.
2: Number 4.
1: All right, let's go here to the Royals. The Royals yesterday lose to the Tigers. They can't finish off the sweep. A 6-3 loss for the Royals. It was nice to see the game on NBC, though. Game was on a regular broadcast TV here in town. So, unfortunately, once again, can't finish off the sweep. Gage Workman came off the bench, hit his first major league home run, 2-run shot. That sent the Tigers past the Royals with a 6-3 win last night. And for the Tigers, it snapped a 5-game losing streak. So where are we at right now? Well, Cleveland's still in first place. White Sox are a game out. Royals are a game and a half out. But the whole division is within 2.5 games of each other. Minnesota's in last place, but they're 2.5 games back of first place. The AL Central is as consolidated as it possibly could be. The Royals have a day off today before they go to Chicago and play the White Sox starting tomorrow night, 6:40 first pitch. So big series again, these big division series stacking up for the Royals. Day off today before they hit the road and take on Chicago tomorrow.
2: Number 5.
1: Next up in hour 6 at 6, Mark Wayne Mullen, Homeland Security Secretary, was in Kansas City on Saturday talking about World Cup preparations. He was alongside Mark Alford, and we have confirmed that the Missouri congressman will join us at 8:30 this morning. We'll talk to Mark Alford here on KCMO. And Mark Wayne Mullen was visiting to, yes, talk about the World Cup, talk about security planning for the summer's games, and also advocate for additional funding. Here is part of what Mark Wayne Mullen had to say up at the airport on Saturday.
3: Right here in Kansas City, you're going to host six games. That's equivalent to six Super Bowls in 38 days. It put our mission in jeopardy.
1: Now, I don't love the fact that they're still using six Super Bowls in 38 days. I don't love that line because I'm telling you right now, you can get a hotel room in this town for mid-June, which when a Super Bowl comes here, and a Super Bowl will come here because the Chiefs will have a new stadium, you will not be able to get a hotel room a month out at the nicest hotels in Kansas City. That's not going to happen. We are not hosting six Super Bowls in 6 weeks. We're just not. Yes, they're big events, but I might make the case that outside of some national security concerns, a Chiefs game is going to be bigger. The problem is they've made this thing so convoluted because of where you can and can't park and the shuttling and all these different things that just make it a bigger PIA than it needs to be. But once again, you knew what you were getting into when you bid on these games and you got into bed with an organization like FIFA.
2: Number six.
1: Okay, I'll leave you with this. In the northernmost city in the United States, and I'm going to butcher this name. I've been practicing it all morning. It's a city in Alaska. Utqiagvik. I have no idea if I got that right. Not a clue. But it is the most northern city in the United States, in the upper tip of Alaska. The sun rose above the horizon at 2:57 in the morning yesterday, and it will not set again for 84 straight days, or until August 2nd. I shared a time lapse from the National Weather Service on my X page yesterday, and they are now set for 84 straight days of the sun never setting. That sounds absolutely terrible.
4: That's the same city that gets all the darkness, too, in the winter, right?
1: Correct. Same exact city. They don't see the sun for 84 days, and now they will not have dark for 84 days. That is horrific. I'm terrified. Absolutely terrified. But I'm glad to be back with you on a Monday morning right here on KCMO Talk Radio. Pam Kramer is the president of KC 2026, handling all the World Cup operations. She'll be here at 7:30. We'll get to you at 9.
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16: If you're someone who isn't super active, just thinking about the amount of exercise you're supposed to get every week can feel daunting. 75 minutes of vigorous exercise, 150 minutes of moderate intensity exercise. It's a lot. But I have some good news for you in the form of a recent study out of Norway. Researchers found that for most sedentary people, getting just 5 more minutes of meaningful movement a day had a statistically significant impact on their expected lifespan. So did reducing the amount of time they sat every day by just 30 minutes. That's not to say that this bare minimum is what you should aspire to, but I think it's a good reminder that doing something is always better than doing nothing. The point is, just get started. Work just a little bit more movement into your daily routine, and don't even think of it as exercise. I'm Dr. Sanjay Gupta, helping you live a better life.
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19: They could be quarantined in Nebraska up to 42 days. I'm Dave Anthony, Fox News. The 17 Americans and British national who lives here landed early this morning in Omaha after being evacuated from the cruise ship that had a hantavirus outbreak. One tested positive. Another is showing symptoms. But Acting CDC Director Jay Bhattacharya tells CNN State of the Union, this is not like COVID.
20: And we don't want to treat it like COVID. We don't want to cause a public panic over this. We want to treat it with the hantavirus protocols that we're successful in containing outbreaks in the past.
21: Currently, 6 states are monitoring people who had recently traveled on the ship. The passengers who disembarked yesterday in the Spanish Canary Islands were sprayed with a disinfectant. They were met with personnel in protective gear.
19: Other passengers being flown to other countries, and one from France, has symptoms that are worsening. Fox's Alex Hogan also reports

wife of 33-year-old Joseph Walkner, and early Sunday morning at the Lux Event Space in Independence, where circumstances leading up to that shooting remain unclear. Information on these cases is eligible for reward money on the Crime Stoppers

0: How did I lose weight? And I did. Lean, right here. I did. I love this stuff. Listen, Brickhouse Nutrition been with me for a long time. So chatting with Miles, I'm up at like 235. True story, I never minded being 235, but you know what minded? My knees that were falling apart and my back. I'm like, I don't know what, before I started really lifting, probably about 190. So 235 was a lot. I said, I got to lose some LBs, Miles. He said, Dan, we're going to sick our team of docs and researchers on it, and we're going to get you a really good product because I don't want to take a lot of these needles and stuff. 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
1: A southwest breeze, 5 to 10, plenty of sunshine. Getting a little bit warmer out there on your Tuesday, back to the mid-80s. From KCTV 5 and First Warren 5 meteorologist Warren Sears.
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3: 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We are streaming on the KCMO Talk Radio app as we kick off a new week. So the President of the United States did an interview over the weekend with Cheryl Atkinson. And one clip that got a lot of attention was the President commenting on the National Football League and specifically how it distributes its television product. We know here in Kansas City, the Chiefs get put on Netflix on a Wednesday now. They'll be on Amazon Prime on a Thursday. They'll be on a Friday against the Chargers last season to open up the year. That game was on, I think that was an Amazon game as well. So you got to have all these different subscriptions, right, to watch the NFL. And the thing that's being tackled right now by the DOJ is whether or not the NFL is violating the Sports Broadcasting Act of 1961. That is right now being investigated by the DOJ. And the president is clearly on board with this. The president clearly is not happy with the NFL, which is interesting because you would think, hey, a lot of these billionaire guys probably know the president. He's got to be buddies with at least a few of them. They're making more money than they've ever made owning NFL teams. The valuations of these teams are skyrocketing to the moon. But the president, through the DOJ, are saying, you know what, guys? You may not be keeping up with your end of the bargain. And there's a tie-in as well to what's going on with the NFL business model as it relates to these stadiums. And we know what's happening here in Kansas City with the Chiefs getting set to leave Arrowhead.

0: in the next few years, going across the state line to Kansas, where they have absolutely smoked the taxpayer in the state of Kansas. So here's what the president said over the weekend to Cheryl Atkinson, and here's what the fallout of it all could be.
1: The Justice Department is investigating the NFL for moving a lot of viewers from free broadcast television to more expensive pay programming like Amazon Prime, Netflix, Peacock, and YouTube, where the NFL makes more money. Do you think this is price gouging on America's favorite sport, and should the government do anything about it?
2: It's just tough. It's so tough. You got people that love football. They're great people. They don't make enough money to go and pay this. It's tough. And they could be killing the Golden Goose. I mean, they have that stupid kickoff thing that you can't watch. It's unwatchable. I hate the games where they, you know, they have the new phony kickoff. I don't think it's any safer. I hope college football doesn't do that. Do you know what I'm talking about?
1: You're not a football fan.
2: These people know what I'm talking about. They ruin the game. But they have to be careful because, you know, others have tried this and all of a sudden you don't have a sport anymore. Probably will.
1: Government will step
2: there's
1: in.
2: Something, and there's something very sad when they take football away from many, many people. Very sad. I don't like it.
1: So do you think the government will step in and
2: do
1: something?
2: But I don't like it. I don't like it. They're making a lot of money. They could make a little bit less. They could let the people see. You have people that live for Sunday. They live. They can't think about anything else, and then all of a sudden they're going to have to pay $1,000 a game. It's crazy, so I'm not happy about it.
0: So the president meant $1,000 a season. That's the number. To watch all the NFL games on all the different streaming services, it works out to be about $1,000 a year that you have to spend if you want to watch every single NFL game, which, once again, is really not what the Sports Broadcasting Act of 1961 was intended to create. If you go back to that time, it was a U.S. federal law that exempts professional sports teams from antitrust laws, allowing them to pool broadcast rights and sell them league-wide. It was created originally in order to stabilize league revenue. Well, we're not in a place anymore where the NFL needs to stabilize any revenue. Okay, the point of that going back 65 years was to basically allow the NFL and its ownership to be in a place where they could start making some money. They could obviously put on a product that the American people wanted, and they could build this league. That is not what the NFL is in the business of anymore. There is not a more lucrative league, and there has never been a more lucrative sports league in the history of the country than the NFL today. So I'm glad that they are investigating this. And this is not about suddenly changing on free market principles at all. Okay? That's not what it's about. The courts have recognized that sponsored telecasting really refers to broadcasts financed through advertising and made available free to the public. And today's distribution model differs substantially from the conditions that were part of the exemption going back 65 years. We are in a totally different world right now. So the NFL is trying to, as it always does. And listen, I love the NFL product. I'm all in, obviously. I watch it every Sunday, every single Chiefs game, as much of the NFL as I possibly can. I'm going to watch. I love it. But these guys, I mean, the greed is never going to end. And when there's a law in place through the government that actually allows them to abuse the consumer even further, that's where I'm out. So this is really about removing protections put in place by the government that allows the NFL to, at least in part, continue to abuse the fan, never mind the fact that the taxpayer and the fan is now subsidizing every new stadium that goes up around the country in D.C., most likely in Chicago. It's coming, of course, to Kansas with the worst deal in the history of sports stadiums. Thank you, Kansas legislature. And on top of that, you got to fork over $1,000 a season to watch the games? No. So I'm glad that the president, no pun intended, is tackling this issue. And I'm glad the DOJ, which that was announced about a month ago, that the NFL is under investigation by the Justice Department over its broadcasting deals. I'm glad this is being looked at. John's up in KC North, 913-408-7957. What's up, John? Good morning.
3: Hey, good morning, Pete. Hey, you had said earlier you thought, you know, Trump was buzzed with these NFL owners. Remember, he had a USFL team, and he tried to buy a couple of times into the NFL, and these same owners wouldn't give him a franchise. They spurned him, and he has a memory, and you know he could be vindictive. I don't think he is a big fan of the owners of the NFL.
0: Maybe, you know, that's a good point. Maybe at large he's not. I know there's a couple of them that, of course, he's friendlier with than others. But that's a good point there, John, to bring up. I mean, he certainly tried to do that, tried to compete with them. It didn't work out going back, you know, 40 years now with Herschel Walker and those days gone by. But maybe there is some vindictiveness to the whole thing. But I hope it's mostly about putting the fan first, John.
3: Well, I think there's part of that, too. It's a two-edged sword for him. He can cut the NFL owners and protect the fans at the same time, which is a win-win for him. And those are the kind of things he loves. He comes across looking like the, you know, the big hero for everybody. But he also gets to stick it to those guys who would deny him the opportunity to own the franchise, which he so badly wants.
0: Yeah, that's a great call there, John. Thanks for making it, brother. You know, to tie it in, too, to a story from a couple of days ago, the Wall Street Journal had this story that the owner of Fox, Rupert Murdoch, told the president back in February that, you know, he's got a problem here with the NFL. And he noted specifically in this report, if the NFL sells more games to streaming companies, it would kill broadcast networks. So some may look at this and say, is this just Trump looking out for Rupert Murdoch and his buddies over at Fox? You know, maybe that's a part of it, John, but I still think, broadly speaking, the law that we're looking at from 1961, the Sports Broadcasting Act, is so antiquated in today's environment, it deserves to be looked at by the DOJ.
4: I'm with you. Caller John mentions Trump and the generals, and I go into the Costanza's dad on Seinfeld. I start fuming about a decades-old grudge going, you stole Gary Barber over the Chiefs!
0: So you're telling me that when Trump came down the escalator, you were cursing him because of Gary Barber.
4: Gary Barber.
0: Oh, that's good stuff, man. That's good stuff. But he's on to it there. John makes a great point. John Anthony makes a great point. And I really think that even Mike Lee, I mean, Mike Lee is as conservative a guy in the U.S. Senate as you can find. And he's also, most people would consider, just a free market guy. And Mike Lee, who's the chair of the Senate Judiciary Subcommittee on Antitrust, Competition Policy, and Consumer Rights, he wrote a letter to the DOJ a couple of months back supporting all of this and saying that the NFL fan is getting absolutely ripped off here, and the NFL fan is being allowed to get ripped off because of the Sports Broadcasting Act from 1961, which is completely irrelevant to today's sports media landscape.
4: Isn't it interesting how dynamic pricing disappears? You know, like a Jacksonville Cardinals game, who's going to want to watch that, right? So somehow that's not cheaper or easier to pay for, right?
0: Imagine if they did that, though.
4: Yeah,
0: that'd be pretty funny.
4: Yeah.
0: That'd be pretty great. Hey, you could watch Chiefs Broncos for $10.
4: Yeah.
0: Or you could watch Jaguars Dolphins for 75 cents.
4: Get the Raiders game for free.
0: We'll pay you to watch the Raiders. There you go. You want to see Mendoza out there getting smoked in his rookie year? You know, you can make $2 by doing that. 913-408-7957 is how you join us on KCMO Talk Radio. But all the leverage right now is with these teams. It's completely out of control. So how do you put an end to it? It does seem like in some ways getting the DOJ involved does make some sense. Tim, what's up? You're on KCMO.
5: Well, hey, I just wanted to point out something that the our men's soccer team went on Apple a couple years ago. We haven't really hardly watched the game since. We haven't been able to. I mean, we're paying over $100 a month for cable, and the last thing I need is, you know, streaming services here or there. And if you have, like, dozens of streaming services that are going to carry them, you have to, you know, they have a game of the week on a different streaming service. That sucks, because now you got to buy all these extra streaming services that you may not even care for. We're already paying a lot of taxes to keep these teams in our city, to provide stadiums and all this stuff. And then, of course, they want to charge you about $100 a ticket. That's probably the minimum to go to the NFL game. And it's $100 probably to park, then another $100 for a hot dog and a soda. So, you know, and these guys are making well beyond what the average American makes.
6: Well, go back to 1961. The owners weren't making any money. The players had off-season jobs. I mean, the fact that there are government laws that protect their ability to run the monopoly that they now run is insane.
5: Well, there needs to be a balance there somewhere, but you can't force people just to buy a streaming service for each NFL game or each Major League Baseball game or each soccer game or whatever the case might be, wherever you want to follow. It takes it away from the average fan and makes it all corporate.
6: And that's
5: they're overpaid anyway.
6: Well, yeah. And
5: I mean, our Constitution goes back to what, 1776 or so. So, you know, it's still in force. So,
6: well, no. I'm not saying it's antiquated because it's 65 years old. I'm saying it's antiquated. The Sports Broadcasting Act is antiquated because of where the league is today versus 65 years ago. I mean, the Constitution is a document that's about, you know, the principles of the country. That's completely different from the Sports Broadcasting Act.
5: Yeah. But they're going to lose a lot of viewership if they go to just streaming only.
6: Yeah.
5: Like it where you have to have the local team, you have to have it kind of, say, on free TV or, you know,
6: on broadcast
5: TV. Station. Yeah.
6: And that works. And that works for us. That works for us here in Kansas City. But, you know, we're in a world now where people are transient. They're moving all over the place. You've got Chiefs fans that are diehard in Seattle and New York and Florida and Arizona. Speaking of the NFL, Adam Schefter just dropped this. The first Sunday night football game of the year, September 13th, Cowboys at Giants. That'll be on NBC and Peacock. First Sunday game of the year. The NFL is going to drop its schedule on Thursday, the 14th. But, of course, this stuff's going to start leaking out.
7: Yeah, all week we'll get some little leaks here and there.
6: Yeah, so Cowboys-Giants, first Sunday night game of the year. That will be on NBC. Cowboys at Giants. All right, there you go. Pam Kramer, CEO of KC 2026. She is going to join me at 7:30. We'll get an update on the World Cup and where exactly things are at 1 month out. Do not miss that right here on KCMO 95.7 FM. 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
11: Low 80s, plenty of sunshine. Air is nice and dry today as well. From KCTV 5, I'm First Warren 5 meteorologist Warren Sears. 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Stand by for the O'Reilly Update Morning Edition. 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Tell them Bill sent you today. On this Monday, I'm heading to Ireland later on this month, and it's very interesting to see what's happening there politically. The Troubles, as they were called, between England and the Irish, that was the IRA and all the fighting, have subsided, mostly. But now there is a rise in anti-Semitism in Ireland, and it's almost shocking because it doesn't make any sense. Ireland historically has been a persecuted country, a divided country to this day. And London exploited Ireland. My relatives were booted off their farm, and millions of other Irish had to leave the island because they were so ill-treated by the British. Over in Israel, the Jews have been ill-treated by almost everybody. Anti-Semitism rages on to this day, mostly because of politics. In Ireland and other countries, many people believe that Israel is a fascist nation, that it is unfair to Palestinians and to poor Arabs, that it is brutal. All of those things, and they're all in place in Ireland. Heavy-duty anti-Semitic feelings. Disturbing. And when I'm over there, I'm going to discuss it with the Irish. I'll report back. Back in a moment. 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With just a single forged document, they can file at the county. 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That is the Morning O'Reilly Update. More analysis later on.
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6: We are right up against it. Pam Kramer is going to be here in less than 5 minutes. She is the CEO of KC 2026. And there is a lot going on right now with this World Cup. Tons of reporting last week, of course, that the hotels are not booming like they thought they were going to be booming. You've got Mark Wayne Mullen, the DHS secretary, coming to Kansas City over the weekend. He did a press conference with Mark Alford, congressman in the 4th District, about how they're prepping for the World Cup from a security standpoint. We now also know that 8% of tickets for each game will go to that country's fans. So, example, Iran is playing 3 games in the United States next month, and 8% of the tickets for those games are going to their country's fans. Now, I know the people of Iran, I'm sure, are happy with what we're doing. But are they the ones accessing those tickets? Is Iranian leadership going to provide access to those tickets? What does that look like? We're literally at war with Iran, and they're getting thousands of people potentially to come to the country to watch a soccer game. Is that in the United States' best interests? All these questions I'm going to ask. I'll ask Mark Alford probably more of the national security stuff next hour. But Pam Kramer, the CEO of KC 2026, is going to be here coming up.
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19: Across the country right now, at this very moment, there are probably arguments taking place about who's doing more of the housework, the homework, the shuttling of kids from this activity to that. It's true. By and large, women do more of this than men. But doesn't have to be that way. And if you and your spouse can level that playing field, it's going to make both of you and your kids happier. Psychologist Yelena Ketchmanovich says this might be how you get there. As hard as it might be at first, try to think of your partner like a teammate, not an adversary. Learn how to do some of the chores your partner does to get a better understanding of how much effort something takes. And finally, take the time to acknowledge what the other person is doing. And every now and then, even express your appreciation. That'll go a long way. I'm Dr. Sanjay Gupta, helping you live a better life.
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21: 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Cruise ship are now in Omaha, Nebraska.
22: Two of them traveled in the plane's biocontainment unit. The passengers will be transported to the National Quarantine Unit at the University of Nebraska Medical Center, and each individual will undergo clinical assessments. They will receive care based on their conditions. That's according to the Department of Health and Human Services.
21: Fox's Alex Hogan, a French traveler and American, have tested positive for the virus. Another American has mild symptoms. Press conference set for 10 a.m. Eastern. A key U.S. ally bashed by President Trump now sending help to fully reopen the Strait of Hormuz.
23: Britain's Navy says it's sending a Type 45 destroyer HMS Dragon to the Middle East. It's likely still in the Eastern Mediterranean.
21: Fox's Lucas Tomlinson in Dubai. Oil prices are up this morning. America's...
24: From the KCMO Newsroom, I'm John Anthony with your 95.7 KCMO News Update. Kansas City, Missouri police responded to the call of a bomb threat Saturday afternoon at Luce Park. Officers and park rangers began clearing the park a little after 3 p.m., which led to a traffic accident near the park entrance. One person was taken into custody as a result of the accident investigation. However, no suspect has been identified in connection with
0: YouTube personality Betty Johnson has cracked the code on a new era of newsmaking.
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3: Southwest breeze 5 to 10, plenty of sunshine. Getting a little bit warmer out there on your Tuesday, back to the mid-80s. From KCTV 5, I'm First Warren 5 meteorologist Warren Sears.
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25: We're about a month out from those first World Cup games happening right here in Kansas City on Saturday. The Department of Homeland Security Secretary Mark Wayne Mullen was here in Kansas City alongside Mark Alford. There is a lot happening over the next month. We appreciate the time of Pam Kramer. She is the CEO of KC 2026, which is overseeing all the World Cup action happening right here in Kansas City. Pam, good morning. Thank you for joining us on KCMO. Always appreciate your time. Hope you had a great Mother's Day. I want to begin with just being a month out. What is the biggest concern you have right now that maybe was not on your radar, say, 5 or 6 months ago?
26: Well, good morning, Pete. Thanks for having me. And I hope you treated your wife to a great Mother's Day as well. Yeah, we're a month away today. In 1 month, the first match will be played in Mexico of the 2026 FIFA World Cup. And, you know, it's exciting. It's really great to see things start to come to life. I think we're in the process now of making sure that we're testing and exercising plans, that we're thinking about contingencies, particularly for the things that we don't know. You know, who will play here in that round of 32 match? Who will play here in that quarterfinal? What are all of the last minute things we need to make sure are buttoned up and ready to go as we prepare for this thing?
25: So when you look at something that right now, I mean, obviously you saw the concerns from some of the folks in the hotel community last week and whether or not they're going to be fully booked. Is it looking like right now the group stage matches in particular maybe won't have the level of tourism that we expected, but still expecting robust round of 32 and quarterfinal matchups in Kansas City? Is that kind of where it feels like we're at right now with this whole thing?
26: Yeah, I think we're still expecting that the group stage matches will be, you know, they're all trending towards sold out. And I think that hotel survey, and remember, that was a survey of sentiment, right? It's a data point. It's one data point, an important one, and we're talking to the hotels about it. But there are some other data points that are very encouraging to us. We've not had a lot of visibility to the ticket sales data from FIFA. We're starting to get that bit by bit. And, you know, there are matches where that, like Argentina match, the first match, 90%+ of the tickets are being sold to people outside of Kansas City, outside of the metro area. So with, you know, more than half of them being sold internationally. So I think that's very encouraging to us. I think all of the group stage matches, as I mentioned, will be sold out. And we're seeing strong interest in our own FIFA Fan Festival ticket data. We've had people register, even though it's free, people still register. So we've had people register from 112 countries, from every state. So people are coming. I think the other piece of the lodging landscape is that market dynamics are in play here, and we know that short-term rental capacity has increased in Kansas City, and people are shopping their options, and I think that's certainly a factor too.
25: Do you know at this point, when it comes to these group stage games, you mentioned they're trending towards a sellout, what it looks like when it comes to people coming from outside of Kansas City versus those who are expected to go to the game who are from the Kansas City region?
26: Yeah, I mean, I think, right now, it looks like anywhere from 10, actually under 10% to, 15, 17% of the ticket purchases are inside of the Kansas City area, 50-mile radius, and everybody else is coming from, at least the tickets are being purchased from outside of the area. So we really do expect people going to the matches primarily to be from outside of the region. And remember, we've always said, when you look at a map of the host cities, you've got East Coast and West Coast and Texas and then Canada and Mexico, we're all alone in the middle. So we've always expected that we would be a pretty significant drive market. We're seeing very strong interest in FanFest from Chicago, from Denver, from some of the places where we know that we're the closest way to experience the World Cup.
25: Pam Kramer, the CEO of KC 2026, is joining us on KCMO. I'm sure you saw some of the headlines and some of the speculation the last week has been around whether or not these visa bond programs that are in place for specific countries, including Algeria and Tunisia, who are playing World Cup games, group stage games here in Kansas City, is hurting tourism from these places. I mean, I looked it up, Pam. These are countries that sadly have median household incomes of like $2,000 a year. They were probably never going to be the big tourism drivers to Kansas City. Is that fair, or do you think that the visa bond program is having a big impact on potential international tourism for these games?
26: Yeah, I think it's hard to isolate any factor as having, any impact. I think we see strong international interest in all the matches. We do see the strongest interest internationally from Argentina, from Ecuador, from the Netherlands. And we expected that. First of all, Argentina and Netherlands are top 7 ranked teams. They have significant fan bases. We know the passion of the fan base in Ecuador. So I think, we'll see that continue. I think the geopolitical landscape is something that's outside of our control. So what we are focused on is making sure that we're prepared for everyone who's coming and we're ready to welcome them and we create the best possible experience here in Kansas City.
25: When it comes to, Pam, the security side of this, Mark Wayne Mullen was here on Saturday, of course, as you well know. How do you feel like security-wise Kansas City is lining up at a time when, internationally, obviously, there's a lot going on. There are concerns as a result domestically. And we've also had funding fights in D.C., which I know is not your lane. But as the head of KC 2026, how should Kansas Cityans feel about security going into this thing in 1 month?
26: Yeah, I mean, first of all, I feel incredibly proud and gratified when I see the collaboration that's happening with our law enforcement partners locally at the state level and at the federal level. I mean, I think there's such good work being done, and regardless of the political landscape, people are united in the understanding that safety and security is the most important part of this. So I'm confident in the work that they are doing in the preparation. Chief Graves and I are talking quite a bit these days, and I want to make sure that they have what they need, that that there is open communication, and that we're all ready when the moment comes.
25: The funding, I know that's been not a challenge, but there's always more funding to be had. Are you 100% funded right now, or is that still something you're trying to raise money for?
26: We will always continue to raise money, because I think part of this is, we're hopeful that after this, there's some way we can reinvest in the community. But I think we have funded everything that is in the works right now. I think we've got some things that we would like to do still. So we'll still continue to work to raise additional money for that. But I feel good about where we are.
25: If you're short somewhere, where would you say that you're short on that front?
26: I think we've got what we need for where we are. There are always things you could do, an extra sign, some other way to make things you know, to make the experience just a little bit better. But at the end of the day, I feel like we are going to have the best experience in the World Cup, certainly the best FIFA fan festival in the World Cup. That is a direct result of the regional unified support, both from public and private. I've been really pleased with the way that the business community has stepped up, and our partnerships team has been working like crazy to make sure that everybody who wants to participate can.
25: How about the base camp teams? Obviously, that was a big deal and is a big deal for Kansas City. Are we still expecting the fans of the teams that are base camping here to come here at the numbers that maybe were predicted? Or is it possible, as we get closer to this thing, that these fans may just go to wherever their teams are playing and they may not camp out here like their teams are camping out here in Kansas City? Is that potentially changing in a way that we didn't expect?
26: Well, you know, three of the four base camp teams are playing here. So Argentina, the Netherlands, and Algeria all have matches here. So we would, and remember, Argentina is the reigning world champion. So I think back to a time where there was a lot of speculation that we would not get big teams or well-known teams in Kansas City, and they wouldn't want a base camp here, and certainly FIFA would not put any meaningful matches in Kansas City. And now you have the reigning world champion with the most famous player in the world starting defense of their title here in Kansas City. So we know that those fans are going to be here. I think it's hard to say whether those fans will stay, whether they will travel to follow their teams. There is a possibility that Argentina is back here in the quarterfinal. So that we think is attractive. And some of it will come down to just from a consumer standpoint, cost to stay and cost to travel, and you know what choices they make. Argentina's two other group stage matches are in Dallas, a relatively easy trip. So all of that comes into account.
25: Does KC 2026 have an official opinion on Kansas City potentially not going ahead with bars being open 23 hours a day, which of course the state of Missouri has allowed them to do?
26: So I am a big believer that I have responsibility for enough that I don't need to take on responsibility for other things. Both states have put measures in place so that communities could opt in. I believe it's opt in Kansas and opt out in Missouri. And certainly people have elected the officials to make those decisions. So I would just encourage people wherever they are to make sure that their electeds know how they feel about it. I think we'll trust the decision makers in those jurisdictions to make the best decisions for their communities.
25: All right. Pam Kramer, the CEO of KC 2026 on KCMO. Pam, we're a month out. Best of luck. I appreciate the time as always, and we would love to get you back on soon. Thanks so much.
26: Thank you, Pete. Hope to see you at FanFest.
25: All right. Yeah, you bet. Pam Kramer on KCMO 95.7 FM. Good to have her on the show. Appreciate her time. And we will talk to Mark Alford next hour, Missouri Congressman. He was with Mark Wayne Mullen on Saturday up at the airport where they did a press conference on the security.
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19: The risk of stroke goes up for all of us as we age, but for women, the risk really amplifies after menopause. In fact, 1 in 5 women in the United States between the ages of 55 and 75 will have a stroke. But according to a new study carried out by researchers in California, adhering to the Mediterranean diet can significantly lower that risk. One expert said, "We continue to see study after study showing that a predominantly plant-based diet improves all sorts of different outcomes. Now, with this diet in particular, you've seen it lower the risk of certain types of cancer, diabetes, depression, dementia, even gum disease. Now, as a reminder, the Mediterranean diet prioritizes eating vegetables, fruits, beans, olive oil, nuts and fish, and limiting meat and dairy. I'm Dr. Sanjay Gupta, helping you live a better life.
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0: 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Air is nice and dry today as well. From KCTV 5, I'm First Warren 5 meteorologist Warren Sears.
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2: Good morning. Happy Monday. Hope you had a fantastic day yesterday celebrating mom. We could not have had better weather around Kansas City for Mother's Day. But it is that time of the week. Let's go.
1: It's time for the good, the bad, and the ugly.
2: 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And I want to start with Ben Shapiro's response to a bunch of hit pieces that have come out against him. You may recall that Ben used to have his radio show here on KCMO Talk Radio. And then he stopped doing the radio. He just went straight to the podcast. And he's one of the founders and owners of Daily Wire. Well, they had a bunch of layoffs last week. And people are speculating why. And, you know, some people are like, well, he's too pro-Israel, or he's not Trump enough, or, you know, whatever. Everyone's got their reason for why the Daily Wire had a bunch of layoffs. It's a combination of things. Lay of the media landscape is part of it. Probably invested too much in projects that did not have any ROI. That happens. They're still a relatively young company. But there was a huge piece in the Washington Post over the weekend talking about Daily Wire and layoffs and things like that. And Ben Shapiro responded to the Washington Post absolutely brilliantly. And I'm a fan of Ben. He would come on the show when his show was on KCMO. He stopped doing radio. We didn't stop carrying the show. He stopped doing radio. So here's what Shapiro said to the Washington Post when they asked for a statement from him after they wrote this big hit piece about the Daily Wire over the weekend. Shapiro responds by saying, yes, our revenue is currently down compared to 2024. Matt Walsh put out a successful documentary. 2024 was an enormous election year. And for the first third of the year, we had a very popular host who turned out to be a wild conspiracy theorist. He's talking about Candace Owens, who thinks Bridget Macron has testicles. Erica Kirk was involved in her husband's murder. And the Frankist Jews are drinking Christian blood or some such. When we found out that to be the case, we fired her. That does hurt your revenue some, but we can live with that, writes Shapiro. He adds here, also our friend Jordan Peterson, one of the most important people in conservative media, got sick. That hurts revenue too. And of course, we've taken some big swings, some hit and some miss. That's the nature of the business. But here's the big thing. We've been in business for a decade. We have revenue numbers that dwarf those of our critics, and we have enormous plans for the rest of 2026 and for years to come. We're not going anywhere. He goes on the note, does Ben Shapiro, while much of the rest of conservative media decided it was a good idea to clickbait by embracing radical Islam, theorizing about the evils of Winston Churchill, extolling the wonders of Russian supermarkets, and mocking the widow of Charlie Kirk as a probable accessory to murder, we decided not to do those things. If that's a strategic business failure, then I guess we can live with that. We founded the Daily Wire to promote truth, virtue, and freedom. And we're not going to trade those causes for temporary nicotine high of Pakistani clicks and Groiper likes. That is fantastic from Ben Shapiro. That is so good, man. So good on so many levels. And, you know, in many ways, listen, there are people who make some of those same claims about this show and myself as a host. It's like, I'm not playing those games. I'm not interested in it. Okay. I plan to be here long after some of these other people getting temporary big time nicotine high like clicks. They'll be gone. They'll be forgotten about, and we'll just be doing our show, talking to Kansas City about things happening here around the country and around the world. So that's a fantastic response by Ben Shapiro. The bad from the weekend is the latest with the Iran war. It's very obvious that the president right now, I think, has a couple of options, and the options are pretty clear. This comes after yesterday he says that the most recent offer from Iran is not acceptable. It was a very simple post. The president posted yesterday at about 5 in the afternoon. He said, I've just read the response from Iran's so-called representatives. I don't like it. Totally unacceptable. Thank you for your attention to this matter, President Donald J. Trump. He's not going to get an acceptable offer. So the president has a couple of choices. Cut a bad deal, get out, and try to sell it as a big win, which, by the way, some of his base will probably buy, or bomb away. Those are his choices. I mean, I guess there's a third option, which is just open up the strait and be done with it. But I keep hearing about how we're going to open up the strait. Then we're not going to open up the strait because, well, we're moving along with negotiations. It's like, if you can open up the damn strait, open up the strait and be done with it. Enough. Enough of the threats. Enough of the we're close to a deal. And just do the job, get it open, or move on. I don't know what else we're playing footsie with the Iranians over here. But it's costing us more at this point to just sit on our hands. And I've given this administration a lot of the benefit of the doubt on this, a lot. But I can't be the only one who's tired of the threats here. Enough. The Islamists don't give a darn about them anyway. They don't. They're not really shaking in their boots over these things. So do something or don't. But it's costing us more to sit here and twiddle our thumbs. I'm sorry, it is. And I don't take any great joy in saying that. The ugly ad of the weekend. Well, we were talking about this before the show, and Mark's like, how about KU baseball? And I'm like, sure, that's a really good ugly. KU baseball could have locked up a Big 12 title, first ever over the weekend. And, you know, they're one of the most talked about teams in college baseball. It's a rapidly growing sport in terms of popularity. KU baseball has been like the Cinderella story of the year. And boy, they got smoked at home over the weekend in their first losses at home in Big 12 play this season. They got swept by West Virginia 4-1 on Friday, 5-2 on Saturday, and they got run ruled yesterday 13-2. Brutal.
3: Just absolutely horrific.
2: Oh,
3: at the end of the season. Now they have to sweep BYU to win the Big 12.
2: I know. They're still in first place. They're 20-7. They're a game up on West Virginia. But yeah, they got to take care of business. So KU baseball, once again, they've been the story of college baseball. They could have locked things up over the weekend. Home crowd, places going nuts in Lawrence. Instead,
3: Senior day.
2: Instead, they get swept. There's a shooting at another Lawrence bar over the weekend. It's like tough weekend out there to our west. Tough, tough weekend. But there's the good, the bad, and the ugly. Hopefully you had a great Mother's Day weekend. Glad you're here with us on KCMO. We'll get to your calls, 913-408-7900.
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13: They'll be quarantined in Nebraska. I'm Dave Anthony, Fox News. The 18 passengers from the cruise ship stricken by a hantavirus outbreak, flown by the U.S. government to a special facility. They landed early this morning. One tested positive and will be in a quarantine biocontainment unit. Another is showing mild symptoms. Other passengers being flown to other countries.
14: A French woman evacuated from the cruise ship hit by hantavirus is in the hospital, her health worsening, and tests confirm she has contracted the respiratory disease. Three passengers on the MV Hondius have died as a result of hantavirus. The ships docked in the Spanish island of Tenerife. Passengers were escorted to shore by staff in full body protective gear and breathing masks. The World Health Organization says the risk to public health is low.
13: Fox's Jonathan Savage. There's another outbreak on another cruise ship. The not nearly as deadly norovirus. The Caribbean Princess docked this morning at Port Canaveral in Florida with 115 passengers and crew infected. The norovirus-stricken ship will be cleaned and disinfected. There's no deal with Iran to end the conflict. President Trump called totally unacceptable Iran's counterproposal. And Israeli Prime Minister Benjamin Netanyahu tells CBS 60 Minutes.
15: It's not over because there's still nuclear material, enriched uranium that has to be taken out of Iran. There's still enrichment sites that have to be dismantled.
13: Fox's Trey Yingston, Tel Aviv.
16: The Wall Street Journal reports that the latest Iranian response doesn't resolve the U.S. demand for commitments in advance on the fate of Iran's nuclear program and its stockpile of highly enriched uranium. Nuclear issues would be negotiated over the next 30 days, they said. Iran proposes to have some of its highly enriched uranium diluted and the rest transferred to a third country. Now, Reuters reports a spokesperson for the Iranian Foreign Ministry claimed the response was not excessive and that the United States continues to have unreasonable demands.
13: Cole Allen due in court this hour in Washington, the suspect in the White House Correspondents' Dinner attack.

0: So, Ben Shapiro, you know, the thing I've liked about him, you know, I started listening to him several years ago. He, you know, he's conservative. However, he doesn't always toe the Republican line, which isn't always conservative, you know, because sometimes the Republican Party gets a lot liberal. And he calls them out when they need to be called out. And, you know, a lot of conservative hosts won't do that, including many of the ones who criticize him. And, you know, he's willing to call out his own side. And you just don't see that enough. So I respect him for that. And so I guess I'm not surprised that, you know, his detractors, many of whom are that type, you know, are calling him out on this. And it's like, listen, layoffs happen. Like, I'm sorry. I don't know where you've been the last 20 years with what companies are doing.
1: Mm-hmm. Yeah. I mean, listen, It's one of those things. He's playing the long game. He's doing the right thing. You've got to do a show, whether you're Ben or, you know, we're doing a show like this, that's really about you, your beliefs, for your values, and can't be tied to a singular politician or political movement, because those things come and go. And if your credibility is tied to a person or a movement, well, you know what? You're going to look bad at some point, because eventually the winds are going to change. So, you know, it's how we've tried to do this show. I think that Ben does a great job of that nationally as well. And you're right, Jonathan. It's a good call, and thanks for making it.
0: Right.
1: Well done, my man. That's he's right. He's absolutely right. And that's why, you know, Ben's been a friend, and he's been on this show before, and he does a really good job. And Daily Wire is going to be fine. They're going to be absolutely fine. Imagine if the media wrote about other media outlet layoffs like they write about the Daily Wire. Daily Wire's got a lot of attention lately for layoffs. It's like these much larger, much more mainstream media outlets have been laying off people for years. But the Daily Wire does it, and they want to create it as like the death of conservative media or something like that, or use it to divide the right with, like, you know, Candace Owens and Tucker and Shapiro and Matt Walsh and all these different factions within the GOP or the conservative movement, so to speak. And that's not the story. The story is the media landscape is rapidly changing. We have to deal with it here at KCMO. We're trying to stay a step ahead as best as we can. Daily Wire, everyone's trying to do the same thing. There's a lot of moving pieces right now. So we all have to figure out how to stay one step ahead. And sometimes that means you have to make some cuts. It's just the reality of the business. But it doesn't mean that it's going anywhere. It doesn't mean that Ben's looking for, you know, his next meal or anything like that. It's just you've got to reinvent yourself, and you've got to figure out where to invest your resources that make the most sense. That's all it is. But it doesn't mean you're not a healthy operation. Daily Wire is healthy. We're healthy. A lot of things are doing very well right now. But you know what? They wanted to make it specific to Shapiro and the Daily Wire. That was the point. All right. Someone who's not healthy and not doing well right now, an entity not doing well right now, is the state of California. And we all know that, right? But this diaper story over the weekend that went viral, I mean, this was just a prime example of how the state of California can't get out of its own way, and how when they try to actually pretend like they're helping people, they're actually not. They're just grifting, and they're getting a small percentage of people very rich under the guise of helping the little guy. So if you didn't see the story, here's the background. Gavin Newsom announced on Friday that the state of California is going to start a partnership with nonprofit Baby to Baby that will give every newborn delivered in participating hospitals 400 diapers for free. And you're probably thinking, wow, that's really nice.
2: Such a nice man.
1: What a guy. Boy, 400 diapers per kid for free. That's just great. Now, if you're a recent new parent or have a newborn, you know, my youngest is now 2. So she's going through probably, I don't know what she's at, 5-6 diapers a day, I'd say, give or take. But, you know, that newborn phase, I mean, boom, you're going through them hourly, right? I mean, it's like, you got to keep those things moving. Those size zeros, man, they just, you burn right through those things. So it's not really as generous as it might sound. But anyway, here's what the deal is. They're using $7.5 million in taxpayer cash from last year's budget, and they're looking for another

0: $12.5 million for the next year. So is this really that good of a deal? They want to spend $20 million on this. And, you know, they say that they'll give out 400 diapers per kid, right? So let's just do the math. I know it's 8:10. It's a Monday morning. Maybe you haven't drank all the coffee yet. But let's just do the math here together. So let's figure they're looking at about 100,000 newborns is what the estimates are of what they may end up giving money to. 100,000 babies, let's say. Let's say they give them each 400 diapers. So we're looking at about 40 million diapers, right? So if you take $20 million and you divide it by the 40 million diapers, you're going to get about 50 cents a diaper. Now, if you walk in, and I was looking this up this morning. I was looking this up with our partners over at Hy-Vee, what their diaper costs are. I looked at some of the other area outlets. You can get diapers at about 15, 20, maybe 25 cents a diaper. In your local grocery store, in your big box store, you're talking about anywhere from 15 to 25 cents a diaper. California is giving away diapers, and they're charging 2 to 2.5 times what the free market would provide. So what are you better off doing? Would you be better off giving every low-income new mom $100 in cash and telling her, hey, go to your local grocery store, buy yourself diapers, you can get a few hundred for $100 and be done with it? Or are you better off having a program through the government that acts like they're the good guys here, they're looking out for you, they're giving you diapers? All they're really doing is using taxpayer money to pretend like they're Santa Claus. That's the name of the game here. That's all they're doing. And then wanting you to vote for them. They're trying to buy your votes with your own ignorance and stupidity. That's it. Or what if they did this? This is crazy. What if they did this? What if they just said, keep more of your own money, we'll stop taxing you as much, and you have the money to buy your own diapers?
1: Talk about a bombshell.
0: Whoa. I mean, I know we're getting a little radical here, but there's a novel concept for the state of California. But here's where the rubber meets the road. They have highly paid executives in these made-up nonprofits and NGOs that are partially funded by the state or the Fed or whoever, and they're the ones making the real big money. And that's always how this grift works, John.
2: That's why you don't offer a credit.
0: Yeah, right? Yes, exactly.
2: Now, I thought I read, and I may be mistaken, but I thought Mrs. Governor had something to do with the NGO that was doling out the money, too.
0: I thought I saw that as well.
2: But I don't have that in front of me.
0: Yeah. Well, you know what? So, that would just be the icing on the cake.
2: Yeah. Right.
0: That would be the icing on the cake.
2: That couldn't happen, could
0: it, Pete? Yes. No, no way. No, that would never happen. Here was Newsom talking about this new program.
3: You know exactly what I'm holding in my hand. Diapers. We'll be distributing 40 million free diapers this year to new families to address one of the real cost challenges they face, the affordability of diapers.
0: Ah, we're getting on it. The affordability of diaper. We're going to take down Big Diaper. That's what we're going to do here in the state of California. And yes, his wife has indirect ties to the nonprofit Baby to Baby through her own nonprofit. A key executive at Baby to Baby sits on the board of her organization, the California Partners Project. So there's a tie, not a direct tie, between Gavin Newsom's wife and this Baby to Baby government program that they've launched in California. But there are some indirect ties there, is what you've got. 913-408-7957. But it's the same thing as like Social Security on a much smaller scale. If you took the money, if you look at your paycheck, you see how much is going into Social Security. If you took that money and you just closed your eyes and invested it into a, you know, S&P 500 ETF, mutual fund, whatever, and you didn't look for 30 years, you'd wake up 30 years later after working and you'd be a multimillionaire. Instead, you hope you now live long enough for the government to cut you a check, and then you hope you live long enough to receive some of those checks over an extended period of time. And then the government gets to sit there and say, hey, we're the good guys in all this. Stop. No, hey, no, you're not.
2: Sign me up.
0: Say, yeah, no. No, I'm done. Alex in Linwood, what's up, big man?
1: Yo, today's the last day to pay property taxes in Leavenworth County, so I hobbled in and paid my property taxes along with about 20 other people, and we're all pissed off sitting inside the annex. You know, I don't have a kid. I'm tired of overpaying on taxes for everybody else to receive money, whether it's for diapers, having a kid. I mean, you have a kid now, you get money from the government. You have, some hay ground and your hay doesn't do quite as good, you get some money. You know, every time we turn around, somebody else is getting money from the freaking government and I ain't getting jack diddly squat, and I'm tired of hearing about it and seeing it. You know,
0: I think it's time for you to settle down and have a couple of kiddos there, Alex. That's what I'm hearing, brother. That's how you solve this.
1: It sounds to me like it's time to have a beer, Pete.
0: Well, you know what? It is 5 o'clock somewhere, so I'll take you up on that offer.
1: Yeah. All righty, man. Hey, and by the way, it pisses me off, too, because there's probably a bunch of Chinese surrogates over here getting free diapers on our tax money again. You know, that's a load of crap, too. But, you know, I don't want to veer off from your deal.
0: Well, I think you're onto something there. I have no idea what's going on in California. I really don't have a clue. Do you see Wemby, the big star of the San Antonio Spurs? He's from France, right, Mark? I believe he's French.
4: Yes.
0: NBA playoffs are going on, and he got kicked out of the game last night. He, like, grabbed a rebound and then hit a guy in the neck from the Minnesota Timberwolves. And it was in Minneapolis last night. And I saw a great meme. It was like, Wemby's the first immigrant ever kicked out of Minnesota under Governor Tim Walz. I was like, you know what? That's pretty good. That's well done. I like that. Tim Walz doesn't kick out any immigrants, especially not the Somalis. But you know what? Wemby got kicked out of the game last night against the T-Wolves.
4: The Frenchman.
0: Yeah. Go figure. Go make sense of that. I get why Alex is mad, but you know, hey man, those property taxes, we've talked about that ad nauseum on this show. They are out of control in Kansas. And whoever has a clear message on the property tax issue in the state of Kansas will be the front runner to be the next governor in Kansas. Laura Kelly was on the show 10 days ago, and I didn't think she had a very good answer. Now she's done, but she's endorsed Ned Schneebly, a.k.a. Ethan Corson, who's at a fairway for the next governor's mansion. She wants him to be the governor. The Republicans are all over the map. They're all yelling about it, but it's not clear to me any of them have a specific plan. So that is going to be, I think, to Alex's point, issue number one in the state of Kansas. And if you're in California, well, you know what? I got family in California. My brother-in-law's there. They're about to have a baby, by the way. So I got to reach out to him and make sure he's getting a hold of Gavin Newsom's free 400 diapers. Might as well get something for your 11% income tax that you're paying out there. Jeez. Mark Alford is 15 minutes away. Do not miss what he has to say after. He was meeting right here at the airport on Saturday with Mark Wayne Mullen, the DHS secretary. So we'll see what exactly Mark Alford has going on that front. And I will share something exclusive with you that has not been reported anywhere in Kansas City media on what I think is a pretty important issue to many of you coming up next. You know, we have had a drier spell by our standards, but did you know that the month of April was the fourth wettest month in Kansas City history? Here's the thing. Maybe you got through that month without any foundation issues, but if you're sensing anything to be off, get Casey Peer in right now for a structural consultation. They did our house a couple of weeks ago, and Brian's a young guy. We're probably give or take the same age. He has done 23,000 homes over his career, and it's no nonsense. You call up Casey Peer, you're not dealing with some AI robot. 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
12: In low 80s, plenty of sunshine. Air is nice and dry today as well. From KCTV 5, I'm First Warren 5 meteorologist Warren Sears.
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0: Mark Alford will be here in less than 10 minutes on KCMO. Talked to him about security for the World Cup. He did a press conference on Saturday with Mark Wayne Mullen, head of DHS, replaced Christy Nome. So, of course, Christy's out. Who knows if she's back to shooting dogs and her husband still cross-dressing and the whole thing. I don't know. But I like Mark Wayne Mullen. However, I have a concern about Mark Wayne Mullen, who is the head of DHS, who is here in Kansas City on Saturday, former U.S. Senator from Oklahoma. So after we got some news, we had a guilty plea late last week for the woman who tried to light that building on fire down in South Kansas City back in February. Remember, she like threw Molotov cocktails into that building in South KC where they were potentially going to put an ICE detention facility. Clearly, this woman is not well. She's going to spend years in federal prison, but she's clearly not well. You're trying to burn down a concrete building with Molotov cocktails. I mean, good luck, lady. Good luck. But in talking to some people over the weekend about this, from what I heard, the administration is really backing off of trying to obtain any property around the country for these ICE detention facilities. Remember, this building in South Kansas City was being looked at by DHS to buy to then use and turn into an ICE detention facility. They didn't want to have to build these things from the ground up. They wanted to use them as quick key turn operations to get in, basically, people they were going to deport. So from people I've heard on both sides, but more so the business side, DHS is getting out of this because they think it's bad politics ahead of the midterms. And I'm sitting here and I'm thinking to myself, well, if we're in the business of getting out of things because of bad politics due to the midterms, what are they thinking with the Iranian war? What are they thinking about $5 gasoline right now? I mean, if we're now like, hey, we've got to do things to make sure we're not going to get crushed in the midterms, I'm pretty sure the Iran war is far more controversial than deporting bad actors who are already in this country and happen to be here illegally. I don't know, but I know which of those two policies would be more popular right now, and I don't think it would be the Iran war. So if that's the case, I'm like, what are these guys doing? I mean, strong borders and immigration is like still actually one of the best issues for this administration when you look at polling. Now, you might not agree with it, but the polling suggests it's one of their better issues. And they're potentially going to give that up because of the midterms. But we're sitting here with no end in sight with the Iranian war. And we got like, you know, no deal after this threat. Now we got a new threat. I'm going to bomb you guys back to the Stone Ages. And no one really knows what's going on. While filling up your gas tank costs 60, 70 bucks. It's like, I don't understand that strategy at all. But it hasn't really been reported anywhere, and I started hearing it over the weekend.
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8: A better life with Dr. Sanjay Gupta.
9: For years, scientists have been studying the association between depression and dementia. As you might expect, the relationship is complicated. But there's this new study out of the UK which found it's not just broad strokes. There are six symptoms of depression that are especially correlated with dementia risk years later. Number one, losing confidence in yourself. Two, not being able to face up to your problems. Three, not feeling warmth or affection from other people. Four, feeling nervous and anxious all the time. 5, not being satisfied with the way tasks are carried out, and finally 6, difficulty concentrating. What we could be seeing here is the impact of people becoming less social, or that certain changes in the brain lead to both depression and dementia, but dementia takes longer to manifest. If you notice these symptoms, talk to your doctor about it. I'm Dr. Sanjay Gupta, helping you live a better life.
17: Warrior Project. We never leave a fallen warrior behind, ever. Learn more about what we do at WoundedWarriorProject.org.
21: Foster, President Trump says no to Iran's counterproposal for peace.
22: President Trump writing this on Truth Social. I've just read the response from Iran's so-called representatives. I don't like it. Totally unacceptable. Iranian state media today claiming that the response called for compensation for war damages and it would give the Iranians control over the Strait of Hormuz.
21: It's Fox's Alex Hogan. 18 passengers on a cruise ship hit by a hantavirus outbreak are back in the U.S. at the University of Nebraska Medical Center. Fox's Marianne Rafferty.
23: The patients will be monitored by a CDC team and quarantined for several weeks. Another passenger was said to be developing symptoms on their way home to France. The World Health Organization says the risk to the public is still very low.
21: 3 people have died. 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
24: 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Detectives in Kansas City, Missouri and Independence are seeking suspect info this morning as they investigate weekend homicides at 4th and Holmes Saturday morning that claimed the life of 33-year-old Joseph Walkner, and early Sunday morning at the Lux Event Space in Independence, where circumstances leading up to that shooting remain unclear. Information on these cases is eligible for reward money on the Crime Stopper.
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9: If you're someone who isn't super active, just thinking about the amount of exercise you're supposed to get every week can feel daunting. 75 minutes of vigorous exercise, 150 minutes of moderate intensity exercise. It's a lot. But I have some good news for you in the form of a recent study out of Norway. Researchers found that for most sedentary people, getting just 5 more minutes of meaningful movement a day had a statistically significant impact on their expected lifespan. So did reducing the amount of time they sat every day by just 30 minutes. That's not to say that this bare minimum is what you should aspire to, but I think it's a good reminder that doing something is always better than doing nothing. The point is, just get started. Work just a little bit more movement into your daily routine, and don't even think of it as exercise. I'm Dr. Sanjay Gupta, helping you live a better life.
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0: DHS Secretary, that's Homeland Security Secretary Mark Wayne Mullen, was here in Kansas City over the weekend, and he was alongside Missouri Congressman Mark Alford, who is now joining us on KCMO Talk Radio, 95.7 FM. Congressman, good morning. Great to have you on the show. For those that missed it, the purpose of that press conference on Saturday was what?
30: Hey, Pete, thanks for having me on. The purpose was for the new Homeland Secretary to come to Kansas City and talk about why we need to fully fund the Department of Homeland Security, mainly ICE and Customs Border Patrol protection, which is unfunded right now. The rest of DHS we funded through the appropriations process. But we've got to make sure that the rest of the DHS is fully funded. We're going to have to do that now through what's called the reconciliation process. The Democrats had agreed previously to funding, fully funding DHS. And then, as you might remember, at the last minute, they said no to that. And that's what led to the longest partial government shutdown in U.S. history. And we finally got out of that last week when I led the charge on the House floor, the debate on that. We went ahead and voted what the Senate had sent over. We didn't like it much, but the next day we would have had thousands of people furloughed from the Department of Homeland Security, including TSA agents. We've already had 1,000 TSA agents quit. And so for our national security, we could not afford that. The Democrats are playing games, and that's what Secretary Mullen came here to talk about, that with the World Cup coming to Kansas City, one of the host cities, they held up the funding, that the $25 million that we could not spend here in Kansas City, do memorandum of understanding, doing contracts with added security, housing for security to bring them here. And it really put us behind the eight ball, and really all the host cities that did not have security money because of the Democrats.
0: Okay, so the shutdown, that partial shutdown ended weeks ago, as I understand it. So everyone's getting paid, right, or no?
30: No, not ICE and not the Customs Border Patrol, Border Protection.
0: They're not getting paychecks?
30: The officers are not. There was money in the One Big Beautiful Bill to fund the officers. The support staff are still unfunded at this point.
0: So when's the last time they got a paycheck?
30: It has been since the government shutdown. So that's, since January 30th.
0: So there are employees inside of DHS that have not been paid since January?
30: Correct. Yes. That is the issue, Pete, that this continues to go on. It is putting stress on our national security. You can have officers paid, but if you don't have the support personnel, that is a difficult issue.
0: Wow. Okay, so these are people, I guess, while the officers are getting paid, these are people maybe doing more administrative work who are not collecting any paychecks right now.
30: That's why we're going to have to do this through the reconciliation process now, where we don't have to have 60 votes in the Senate. So this reconciliation 2.0 will fully fund the Department of Homeland Security for 3 years, and we'll be able to pay everyone what they deserve to be paid to protect our nation.
0: I know the news cycle is moving a mile a minute, Congressman, but I don't know. This is the first time hearing of this, and maybe it's me, but it feels like the messaging from leadership in the party should be screaming this from the rooftops. So maybe that's what you were doing here in Kansas City, but I haven't heard anything about this nationally lately, and it seems like it's potentially something that the Republican Party could benefit from. Do you?
30: Well, this is why Speaker Johnson and the leadership, and we were all upset when the Senate sent us back this deal. We have sent bills over to fully fund the Department of Homeland Security for the rest of the fiscal year. We sent that over 4 times. They kept playing games with this, and they sent back the package that at the last minute, you remember a month or so ago.
0: Yeah.
30: But it did not fully fund ICE and Customs Border Protection. And that was an issue. And that's why Mike Johnson called it a crap sandwich. It really was. And we did not want to eat that sandwich. And yet we were finally up against a really bad situation had we not done that last week and funded that the Senate bill. Passed the Senate bill in the House and sent it back over, and the president signed it. It's not complete. And, as an appropriator now, and Mark Wayne Mullen is a former appropriator on the Senate side, this is not what we want to do. We want to get back to regular order, get our 12 funding bills passed. We're doing that now for FY27. We're trying to do it the right way, but the Democrats are playing games. They did not like the way that ICE was deporting criminal illegal aliens. Things have changed, though. They Kristi Noem is gone. We have Mark Wayne Mullen, who's doing a superior job, and Tom Homan, who, you know, he worked for the Obama administration at one point, deporting way more criminal illegal aliens than we're deporting right now. He has the relationships, I think the tone and tenor to get this done, but the Democrats can't let it go because they need an issue for the midterms.
0: You know, I heard in the last few days, in the wake of this South Kansas City woman, or the woman who was obviously pled guilty to trying to burn down that building in South Kansas City where they were looking at for an ICE detention center. I heard that leadership now is kind of out of the business of trying to potentially buy some of these buildings and turn them into ICE detention facilities because they have concerns about what it could mean for the midterms. Is that something that you're hearing, or can you confirm or deny that report?
30: I have not heard of any latest attempts by DHS to expand their detention facility capabilities. I don't know if that's been put on the back burner. I can try to find out some information on that. One of the things, Todd Lyons, the acting director of ICE, is leaving that position. And I think he, in large part, was leading that charge to expand our capabilities. You know, I think the federal government, I know it does, it wants humane places to detain people, especially if Tom Homan is successful in reestablishing the relationship with some of these sanctuary cities and governments. New York is a mess right now. Mm-hmm. And Kathy Hochul there, the governor, is now refusing once again to let federal government come in and detain people who are already in the judicial system or the prison system there in the state of New York and get them out of the country after they have served their time or been adjudicated criminal illegal aliens. And that's the way that needs to be done, because when you stop these people from getting out of detention or prison and going back into neighborhoods, when you stop that, you cut down on the protests, you cut down on the danger to our officers, and you cut down on the danger to our citizenry.
0: Mark Alford is joining us on KCMO, Missouri Congressman, 4th District, of course. What about, Congressman, when you look at the World Cup in general, we've got 6 games coming to Kansas City. I learned yesterday or Saturday from Mark Wayne Mullen that 8% of the tickets for the games go to the home country's fans. I don't know how they dole those out, but considering we're at war with a country that's going to be playing games here, does it make security sense to have Iran doling out thousands of tickets to its own people, not knowing who exactly they're going to want to try to sneak into the country here in the next month?
30: I think there certainly has to be a vetting process for everyone coming into our nation. You know, the estimates at one time were over 600,000 people coming to our area for this month-long period of matches. DHS and Custom Border Protection, I talked with them. The Chicago office was here. You know, the officers who were standing behind us at that news conference at the airport on Saturday, those were every one of them, I think, was from Chicago. They're playing a big role in this. They're going to basically surge here in Kansas City to make sure that only the people who should be coming in are here. And most of those will come through the airport. You don't see a lot of activity there unless you fly to Mexico and back. You probably haven't been on the south end of the airport. There's not a lot of action down there, but that's where all the Custom Border Protection is. They have a great facility. They have the capability. We've got to make sure that they get paid and the support staff get paid, because all those people that I met Saturday behind the scenes were not getting paid.
0: Wow. Jeez, I didn't realize that it was still going on all these months later. That's incredible.
30: Well, here's the thing. You know, when during the first shutdown and the second Democrat shutdown, when the officers themselves were not getting paid, they missed 2 or 3 pay cycles. They were about to miss another one. Many were quitting. We lost 1,000 TSA agents. Of course, they're privately done. A private company does our security at KCI, right? Mm-hmm. But nationally, we were about to see another backup at airports. And spring break was about to happen. It was going to put an extremely stressful event on America and for people just wanting to travel. And we couldn't let that happen. And we needed to make sure things were secure. This was, again, this was not our first option, but we're going to take care of it. It may take two or three more weeks. This is a complicated process, the budget reconciliation process. We started in the House. We sent that reconciliation over to the Senate. They sent it back, and we got that approved. And now we start, the Senate does start the reconciliation process. Mm-hmm. They'll have a markup on that this week, but this could take two or three more weeks before we get this settled.
0: Wow. Mark Alford on KCMO. Mark, thank you so much for being here as always, and we'll be in touch.
30: All right. Thank you.
0: You bet. Congressman Mark Alford, 4th District in Missouri on KCMO. So Iran's first game in the U.S. will be June 15th. They'll take on New Zealand. Then it's Belgium June 21st and Egypt on June 26th. Two games in L.A., one game in Seattle. None of those games here in Kansas City. Do you think it makes any sense to give the Iranian government the ability to send thousands of people here to America to watch soccer? 913-408-7957. That's what Mark Wayne Mullen said on Saturday. I mean, he talked about it here in Kansas City.
1: Well, we have 5 to 7 million visitors that's going to be coming to the United States. Keep in mind, every team, 8% of the tickets are specifically for their fans.
2: Yeah.
1: So that's even including the Iranian soccer team that's coming in. 8% of their tickets are for their fans.
0: Who's picking their fans? I mean, these people can't get out of their own country. So if the Iranian government, who we're at war with, is somehow involved in selecting fans to go to games, I mean, it's not even that I don't trust DHS. It's just one person or group slips through the cracks and you've got a national nightmare on your hands. I'm sorry, you can't allow people into a country in the middle of a war to play a soccer game, or at least the fan base. 91340.
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9: If you're someone who isn't super active, just thinking about the amount of exercise you're supposed to get every week can feel daunting. 75 minutes of vigorous exercise, 150 minutes of moderate intensity exercise. It's a lot. But I have some good news for you in the form of a recent study out of Norway. Researchers found that for most sedentary people, getting just 5 more minutes of meaningful movement a day had a statistically significant impact on their expected lifespan. So did reducing the amount of time they sat every day by just 30 minutes. That's not to say that this bare minimum is what you should aspire to, but I think it's a good reminder that doing something is always better than doing nothing. The point is, just get started. Work just a little bit more movement into your daily routine, and don't even think of it as exercise. I'm Dr. Sanjay Gupta, helping you live a better life.
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0: 80s. Plenty of sunshine. Air is nice and dry today as well. From KCTV 5, I'm First Warren 5 meteorologist Warren Sears.
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2: Well, we have 5 to 7 million visitors that's going to be coming to the United States. Keep in mind, every team, 8% of the tickets are specifically for their fans.
3: Yeah.
2: So that's even including the Iranian soccer team that's coming in. 8% of their tickets are for their fans.
4: And how are we determining who their fans are, whether or not they should be in the country? And how do you make sure in the middle of a war with this country, you don't have people slipping through the cracks? Is there any point in American history that you can think of where we are just putting on this little, let's be honest, soccer tournament that in the grand scheme of things doesn't really mean anything? I mean, it's fun. Yeah, there's bragging rights, but it doesn't really mean anything. We're at war with Iran, and they're getting 8% of tickets. They're getting thousands of tickets to multiple soccer games in this country. And we're just like, yeah, sounds good. Great plan. And that was Mark Wayne Mullen, the DHS secretary, on Saturday here in Kansas City. He was with Mark Alford. And I'm listening to that clip, and I'm like, hello? It's the old Springsteen line. I know some of you kids. Is anybody alive out there? Anyone? Like, does anyone see a problem with this right now? Because I do. Let's go to the phones. 913-408-7957. John's first up. Hey, John.
5: Hey, Pete. Getting sick and tired of hearing politicians talk about, Republican politicians talking about, we can't do anything. It's the Democrats playing games, holding everything up, blah, blah, blah. The bottom line is the leadership that these representatives and other senators keep putting in place, the Republicans are holding all this up. And we're sick and tired of hearing Republican congressmen. It's the Democrats. It's you. There's going to be a bloodbath in November, and the Republicans are going to get everything they deserve.
4: Thank you, John. Thank you very much. You know, if there are still people not getting paid within DHS, it's like, guys, I'd roll them out every single week. If there are people who have not received a paycheck since January, I mean, how is all the stuff, and Trump's doing a lot of great things, but how is that not front and center? Wes in Gladstone. Hey, Wes, you're on KCMO. Good morning.
6: Yeah, what happened between Senator Mullen challenging the head of the Teamsters Union to a fist fight during a Senate hearing and what we just heard? Come on, man. It's the Iranians. Let's see. I bet everybody that comes over here probably belongs to the IRGC. You want to bet on that, Pete?
4: No, I think I'll pass on that offer, but I appreciate it, Wes.
6: Yeah, but, I mean, buck up, man. He should have said, they're not coming in.
4: Well, that's what I mean. Why are we playing nice with a? And I know it's not the Iranian people. I get it. Like, a lot of them don't like leadership either. But you're telling me that Iran is now going to have a process to willingly let their citizens just come to the United States to watch soccer? Or do you think it's going to be tied to the bad actors who are at war with us right now anyway? You know the answer.
6: Pete, that's the point. They're at war with us. Multiple people besides Trump in the administration have said they've been at war with us for 47 years. Well, you don't let any of them in. Mm-hmm. Zero.
4: I don't know how, from a national security perspective, you could possibly justify it. And if FIFA demands it, you tell FIFA to, you know, pound sand or something else I want to say that I can't say on the radio. I'm so sick of bending the knee to the corrupt organization that is FIFA in this town and around this country.
6: Tell you what, one Iranian comes in here and causes even just headbutt somebody at like a power and light deal, and it's going to get bad, man.
4: It will be a bloodbath. The upside versus the downside. It's like anything else. Good call, Wes. It's like anything else in life. You weigh the upside versus the downside. And the upside in letting Iran have 8% of tickets to three soccer games in this country when we are at war with them does not come close to exceeding the potential downside. It's not political, and it's not even debatable. 913-408-7957. We'll get to more of you next hour. Our caller of the day, Keatsman at
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7: Should you still work out when you're injured, or should you take it easy? 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I'm Dr. Sanjay Gupta, helping you live a better life.
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17: Cole Allen pleads not guilty. I'm Dave Anthony, Fox News. A short time ago in Washington, the suspect in the White House Correspondents' Dinner attack.
18: He's facing the same three counts outlined in the criminal complaint revealed a few days after the shooting, attempting to assassinate the president, two firearm charges. Allen's also been charged with assaulting a federal officer with a deadly weapon.
17: That Secret Service agent was spared by a bulletproof vest. Fox's David Spunt also reports from outside the court in D.C.
18: Allen is asking the judge to force acting Attorney General Todd Blanch and U.S. Attorney Jeanine Pirro to recuse themselves from the case, arguing since they were potential victims of the attack and they were both inside the dinner, they shouldn't be allowed to handle this case.
17: We expect an update this hour from health officials in Nebraska, where passengers flown by the U.S. government after getting off a hantavirus-stricken cruise ship landed early this morning.
19: Those passengers are going to be assessed, and those who are negative for hantavirus and not experiencing symptoms are likely to be able to return shortly to their homes for at least 6 weeks of monitoring by their respective state health departments.
17: Now, one has symptoms, another tested positive without the symptoms. So Fox's Jonathan Sari adds from Omaha, that person
19: is going to the facility's biocontainment unit for follow-up testing and health monitoring out of an abundance of caution.
17: We've also just learned two other passengers flown to the U.S. are being evaluated in Atlanta. Other passengers taken to other countries. One developed symptoms on the way to France, and we're told today her condition is worsening. Three people on board the cruise died. Now to the White House. The day after President Trump rejected Iran's counterproposal to end the conflict is totally unacceptable. Fox's Mark Meredith reports.
20: The president making it crystal clear he is not happy with what Iran wants. And at this hour, it appears the deal to be is quite far off, given Iran's reported demands for U.S. war reparations and for sovereignty over the Strait of Hormuz. The other big issue that remains, of course, is the president's big goal, getting Iran to abandon its nuclear program.
17: America's listening to Fox News.
21: 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Kansas City, Missouri police responded to the call of a bomb threat Saturday afternoon at Luce Park. Officers and park rangers began clearing the park a little after 3 p.m., which led to a traffic accident near the park entrance. One person was taken into custody as a result of the accident investigation. However, no suspect has been identified in connection.
0: Come one, come all to the Big Slick Big Show, May 30th at T-Mobile Center. 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

0: Mother's Day wrapped up yesterday. Hope you had a fantastic day celebrating mom. Whether it's your own mother, maybe you are not a mom yet, but, you know, either way, whoever the moms are in each of your lives, I hope that you spent a lot of time yesterday celebrating them, giving them time. You know, let's be honest, that's part of Mother's Day, giving mom a little bit of break from the chaos of being a mom. And we were able to accomplish that yesterday. Dad was in charge, and you know what? Everybody stayed in line. It was actually a pretty good day on that front. But I got a couple of stories here with Mother's Day in the books that I wanted to share with you, because there's a huge push against family right now. It's happening all over the country. And one of the big reasons people say they can't have kids or they won't have kids is because they insist they can't afford them. You probably have seen the studies that say each kid costs $300,000 to raise. And I always see that number and I'm like, that is such a bunch of nonsense. Now, listen, if you are talking about colleges and private education and things like that, I mean, yes, yeah, you might be able to get to that number fairly quickly. And I'm sure within certain household income brackets, that number is true. But it doesn't mean that that's the norm or that it has to be the norm. But what it's doing is it's driving people away from being parents and from, you know, starting families, because they're scared of this world and this idea where they can't afford it, because they've been convinced to believe they can't afford it. And it's simply not true. Okay. I mean, I'm only 7 years into this journey with a 7, 5, and a 2-year-old, but I can tell you right now that I am not going to get to that 300,000 mark per kid. Okay. I probably won't come close to that mark for kids. Even when you're talking about groceries and, you know, diapers and just day to day needs and accessories, $300,000 per child. What are you possibly doing to get to that number? Do the math. There's just no way that that's happening on average.
1: Youth sports.
0: don't get me started there. But yeah, that's what I mean. If you're talking about, yes, private schools, K-12, and yeah, youth sports trips around the world, yeah, I guess you'll get there. But you know what? That doesn't have to be the way. And frankly, there's a strong case against spending thousands of dollars on youth sports. So that's number one here. We've got to get rid of this narrative that you need 300 grand to raise a kid over 18 years. Okay, we have to stop treating children as luxury goods, because that's what's happening, and it's destroying the idea of building a family. But then there's also data, you know, data we should be bragging about, and I've got it here right in front of me. It comes from the Wheatley Institute and Family Studies. It shows here that, and this is true for fathers as well, but since we're talking about Mother's Day yesterday, it's true for moms. Married mothers are more likely to report being very happy. The estimated share of U.S. women ages 25 to 55 who report being very happy. Married with children, 19% report being very happy. Married without children, 11% report being very happy. Unmarried with children, 13% very happy. Unmarried without children, 10% being very happy. The happiest group of women are married with kids. The least happy group, unmarried without kids. And this is also true for men. It's not unique to women. The Mother's Day story, and we have to get it right, is that marriage and motherhood are amongst the greatest gifts that anybody can receive. And the data overwhelmingly backs it up. But culturally, we have this place, and we're in this place right now, where it's all about me and me and more me, and everything's unaffordable. And don't get me wrong, I'm not downplaying the affordability issues that do exist in America in 2026 and have existed for the last 6 years. Okay, since COVID and the money spent during COVID by Trump and then Biden, we have deflated the dollar. We have destroyed the currency. Both parties.

0: Parties have done it. Don't sit here and tell me that, you know, if you're a Republican, well, we haven't. No, Republicans have crushed and killed the budget as well and racked up trillions of dollars in debt and printed money left and right that we don't have. They're better, okay, but don't tell me they've done a good job on this because they haven't. The middle class absolutely has been hollowed out. If you are an asset owner with a home, you're invested in the markets, you'll hopefully be able to stay ahead of inflation. But we've built an economy of haves and have-nots, and it's not good. But the way that you get ahead, you get married, you have kids, and the data shows you will overwhelmingly keep yourself out of poverty and keep yourself ahead. There's something psychologically that comes with being a parent as well. And, you know, these are things that right now we have to be encouraging people to do. It doesn't need to be preachy. It just needs to be conversational in getting the data out there that shows this is the best way forward. And it's the way that I think is good for the country. It's a way that's good for us socially. It builds a social fabric, whether it's here in Kansas City and communities or across the nation. And we have to stop excusing why we can't do it. Because if you're going to sit there and say, I'm waiting for that next raise to have a kid, I'm waiting for that next job, I'm waiting to buy the house, I'm waiting for the down payment, I'm waiting on this, that, or the next thing, you will never do it. You'll be stuck in forever paralysis and you'll never make a move. And you can't, because there is no perfect time to have a kid. There never has been. There never will be. You can always find a reason for why you can't. Always. But the story needs to be, hey, this is the way to happiness. It is the way to ultimate joy. And I promise you, you know, when you're sitting there on your deathbed one day and you're looking back on your life, no one's going to care about your bank account. Okay? I mean, they're not. They're not going to sit there and be like, well, you know, the guy had a heck of a portfolio. It really was impressive, wasn't it? It's not going to be how you were voted, you know, best entrepreneur in your city. No one's going to talk about your college GPA or your social media followers. It's not what's going to happen. You got to invest in things that matter and outlive you. And the only thing that ultimately does outlive you, well, I guess two things outlive you, your faith in what you do with it, and then your offspring. Those two things. That's it. It doesn't mean you don't care about the other things and you don't save money and you don't obviously, you know, enjoy the great things that life has to offer and buy nice things. That's not what I'm saying. But when it comes to investing in the things that actually matter, I mean, this is it. And yesterday, Mother's Day, should be a stark reminder that it is the most important thing you can possibly do. Now, there's something else culturally happening here that I saw over the weekend that was tied into Mother's Day. And this is really interesting because it's a changing dynamic that exists in this country. Almost 70% of American mothers are now breadwinners for their families, which is a massive increase over the last decade. So they defined a breadwinner here in this study that was done by earning at least half of the family's income. And co-breadwinners earn at least one quarter of the family income. So that number is now pushing 70% when you combine breadwinner with co-breadwinner. And that number back in 1970 was like, let me see here, 25 to 30%. So you're seeing a major increase in women who are now either co-breadwinners or breadwinners in the household. Now, listen, I understand we are in a world right now where you're having more people who have to work just to keep up with inflation. You're getting working households, mom and dad both having to work and get a job and, you know, try to keep up. I get it. It's not a knock. But it is a fascinating social study as well here. Because you want to talk about a reason to have fewer children? Well, if mom's working and mom's also the breadwinner, well, that is going to be justification for a lot of people to be like, you know what? Well, we can't have more children because mom's got to go make the money. Even if you have, of course, paid maternity leave and things like that, it does just change the way we operate as a society. So it's not a case against women working. It's not a case against women making money. That's not what I'm saying here. But it is one of those things happening in our country and socially that does change the makeup of family around the country. And I don't sit here and act like I have the answer to it, but it is notable. 913-408-7957. I want to welcome you into the conversation. 913-408-7957 on KCMO. Libby is first up in Waldo. Hello, Libby. You're on KCMO. Good morning.
1: Good morning. And I'm glad that you were able to celebrate your wife yesterday. That's really cool, Pete. I do have an answer about why some, namely myself, I'll say, chose not to have children. One thing that's a fact is that my particular blindness is hereditary. And I was informed of that when I was at the age of 18. And it would definitely, you know, be passed on from generation to generation. And I was very young, but I was a very, you know, a pretty mature kid. I made the choice not to pass that disease on. Now, had I
0: Let me ask you. So your children would have had a chance to be blind like you, or would have been guaranteed to be blind?
1: It'd be guaranteed to be blind.
0: Have you been blind your whole life?
1: I've been blind since I was 10 and a half. And so I had sight, but I was the first one that they discovered was blind due to this disease. They did not know it at the time. Now, had I not known it at the time, I might have had a child. It's very likely I would have had a child. But because of that knowledge and over the years, they've done genetic studies and all, it definitely guaranteed that my child would have been blind. Now, I could handle blindness. I have for many, many years. I've had jobs and homes and everything and traveled and all that. But, you know, truthfully, Pete, given what's going on within the disability community, within our world, I'm just glad that I don't have a child to watch go through that, what's going on. I think I would have been too controlling as a parent.
0: Let me ask you, though, Libby. Let me ask you.
1: Yeah.
0: Because I just to play devil's advocate, I believe you would have made a great mother to that child to walk them through this life in this world as a disabled person. Do you think about that on some days?
1: Oh, yes. Yes, I do. I know I would have been a good mom. I would have encouraged my child to be independent. I would have encouraged my child to be educated. I would have encouraged my child to be a responsible person. But I think that I would have been, I won't say but I think, and I do think I would have been a little more strict than a lot of parents. I get concerned when you see these kids driving at the age of 15 and 16. It scares the you-know-what out of me. But I have a suggestion about a possible solution.
0: All right.
1: How we could fix this. And I don't know about the fixing part.
0: Mm-hmm.
1: I think what we need to do as parents, adults, I think we need to have conversations with young people that are showing signs of being attracted to each other. And I think a question that you might ask those two people, for example, well, so-and-so, do you think you want to see Jack be the father of your baby? Or Jenny, do you think you want to, or James, do you want to see Jenny be the mother of your baby? And we're talking about kids that might be 15 and 16 years old, Pete, right now. And you know what? I'll bet you if you put those two kids together and you ask that question, you know what you're going to hear? You're going to hear, ooh, no, I don't want him to be daddy of my baby. But we don't have those conversations and we don't have programs, educational programs, addressing these types of concerns.
0: Well, I think that you know, it's an interesting point there, Libby, and thanks for being vulnerable and checking in with us this morning.
1: No problem.
0: I appreciate it.
1: No problem.
0: You know, I think a hookup culture is definitely problematic. There's no doubt about it. I think that is starting to change. I do believe the tide is turning on some of this stuff in a positive way. And you're right. I mean, if it's just like, hey, we're dating for the sake of dating, what's the point? You're wasting time. Which I think is what you're getting at there, Libby. On the text line, Pete, in September, I bought my first house. In October, my wife and I had our first kid. I thought we were going to be broke, but we're not. were living comfortably. Yeah, it's been expensive raising her so far with formula and diapers, but age 0 to 1 is probably the most expensive part of raising a kid. We're almost out of that. It's not hard at all. We thought it would be. I'm here to tell your listeners, take a chance, have the baby. It's a gift from God, and the instinct that I've got from just having a kid is amazing. You will not let that kid suffer no matter the amount of money that you have. That is on the text line. Great text, outside of the fact that it will get more expensive eventually. Not now, but you're right. Those diapers and those formula buckets, I remember them well. They do definitely add up. 913-408-795.
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10: Across the country right now, at this very moment, there are probably arguments taking place about who's doing more of the housework, the homework, the shuttling of kids from this activity to that. It's true. By and large, women do more of this than men. But doesn't have to be that way. And if you and your spouse can level that playing field, it's going to make both of you and your kids happier. Psychologist Yelena Kecmanovic says this might be how you get there. As hard as it might be at first, try to think of your partner like a teammate, not an adversary. Learn how to do some of the chores your partner does to get a better understanding of how much effort something takes. And finally, take the time to acknowledge what the other person is doing, and every now and then, even express your appreciation. That'll go a long way. I'm Dr. Sanjay Gupta, helping you live a better life.
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4: Also this in the Wall Street Journal headlined, first the ring, then the roof. Marriage makes it easier to buy a home. It's like a chicken or egg conversation going on right now, too. The data shows that fewer younger people are out there, you know, buying homes. And they'll say because they can't afford it. But it's also because they're not getting married. So they're not getting married, which means early on, before you have kids, you're able to stack up some money and, you know, save for that down payment. But that's not happening right now. Of course, it's very hard to buy a house when you're talking about being 25 years old on a single income starting a career. But two people more likely to get it done. That was a story in the Wall Street Journal over the weekend. Talking with you at 913-408-7957. Mother's Day yesterday. The data shows that parents who are married, yes, mothers and fathers, show much higher levels of happiness and fulfillment than those who don't. But we're in this weird place where it's like, in America, I can't afford to have any kids. It's going to cost me $300,000. Come on. Let's start with Bill in Raytown. Go ahead, Bill. You're on KCMO.
5: Hey, Pete. Like listening to your show, yeah, and I have listened to you about, you know, having your kids and some of the comments you've made about how, like, the attitudes of others and what you see today. And I agree with you on all those points that you talk about. I might add that I have a daughter a few years ahead of you, still take her to school in the morning, and it's just a great experience. I was one of those that said, oh, I'm never going to have kids, and I just lived for me for quite a while. Later in life, this happened, and it turned me around, and I ate every word that I was saying as I was younger. And then I kind of inadvertently had things ready to have money saved and just kind of ready to go. So financially, initially, it was not really a big deal. I guess I wouldn't even worry. I just wasn't worried about saving, having enough $300,000 or whatever you're supposed to have for a kid. That sounds crazy. But the costs of things have just skyrocketed since I had my daughter. And it's when I hear some of my other fellow, you know, work peers that have young kids about your age, they talk about daycare costs, and I'm just like, and then seeing how much rent's gone up to, they have a legitimate concern, and it's terrible that it's pushed us in that realm. But because having the kids is the most net worth you could ever have. Like I eat every word I said when I was younger.
4: Yeah. Well, and, you're a blessed man, Bill. Thanks for the call. Yeah.
5: Okay.
4: I appreciate it, brother. Well done.
5: Thank you.
4: Nice job. There you go. Bill in Raytown. Last word, Mike in Olathe. Real quick, Mike, what's happening?
6: Yeah, man. Four kids, 43 down to 36, 11 grandkids, got one graduating from high school, same wife, the same woman for 47 years. The partner, the marriage, the closeness, we never could have afforded kids. I was making $1,500 teaching high school in 1982. We made it. We did it. We got it. We just did it. It's a creation order. You do it. I know God brought us through it, but at the time, that's not what you're thinking about. You know, you just love the person, and you work together, and it teaches commitment. It teaches all of those things. And last thing I'll say is my granddaughter, who's a senior, will only date a potential mate. She started dating one guy a year ago who has the same philosophy. They're not going to get pregnant. They're very measured. But she knows that she could live with this guy the rest of her life, whether she does or not. Mm. And that's just how we taught them.
4: Way to go, Mike.
6: So
4: way to go.
6: It's sort of a mindset.
4: Way to go, man. Nice job.
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11: Fox News, I'm CJ Popple, bringing an orange prison jumpsuit. Cole Allen appearing inside a federal court in D.C., entering his plea to last month's shooting at the White House Correspondents' Dinner.
12: Not guilty plea to four charges, two gun charges, one attempting to assassinate the President of the United States, the most serious charge of them all, and then finally assault on a federal officer when he shot, according to authorities, shot that Secret Service agent in the chest. Thankfully, that Secret Service agent is okay.
11: That's Fox's David Spun updating the conditions of more than a dozen patients flown to a Nebraska facility overnight after the deadly hantavirus outbreak on a cruise ship. Nebraska Governor Jim Pillen, minutes ago.
13: No one who poses a risk to public health is walking out the front door of the streets of Omaha or beyond.
11: Two other passengers will be admitted at Emory Hospital in Atlanta. 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
3: 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The Royals' homestand came to an end with last night's 6-3 loss to the Detroit Tigers as the team went 4-3 against AL Central rivals Cleveland and Detroit during their stay at the K. Next up, a 6-game road trip to Chicago and St. Louis beginning tomorrow night. The Current shut out the Chicago Stars on Mother's Day 3-0, powered by a hat trick from Chiwenga. The Mavericks opened the Mountain Division Finals with two wins over the Allen Americans at Cable Dahmer Arena over the week.
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4: 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So we'll tee up our caller of the day with something the President of the United States said over the weekend. He did an interview with Cheryl Atkinson, and the topic of the NFL came up and whether or not the NFL is causing and creating a problem on its hands here. What would that problem be? A violation of the Sports Broadcasting Act of 1961. And the NFL could be violating that because, well, they're continuing to put everything that they can onto a streaming platform. It's obviously costing NFL fans a lot of money to watch games, more so than ever before. And this federal law that goes back 65 years allows professional sports leagues to pool their TV rights and sell them as a single league-wide package, and it exempts them from federal antitrust laws. It was passed to allow for collective bargaining of TV contracts, and at the time, it was meant to really stabilize the teams and stabilize the league. The NFL does not need stabilization anymore. So what's going on here? Is the NFL now violating the Sports Broadcasting Act as more games go to streaming? Here's what the President of the United States had to say about this over the weekend, and then we'll get to our caller of the day.
15: The Justice Department is investigating the NFL for moving a lot of viewers from free broadcast television to more expensive pay programming like Amazon Prime, Netflix, Peacock, and YouTube, where the NFL makes more money. Do you think this is price gouging on America's favorite sport, and should the government do anything about it?
24: It's tough. You got people that love football. They're great people. They don't make enough money to go and pay this. It's tough. And they could be killing the Golden Goose. I mean, they have that stupid kickoff thing that you can't watch. It's unwatchable. I hate the games where they, you know, they have the new phony kickoff. I don't think it's any safer. I hope college football doesn't do that. Do you know what I'm talking about?
15: You're not a football fan.
24: These people know what I'm talking about. They ruin the game. But they have to be careful because, you know, others have tried this and all of a sudden you don't have a sport anymore. Probably will.
15: Government will step
24: there's
15: in.
24: There's something very sad when they take football away from many, many people. Very sad. I don't like it.
15: So do you think the government will step in and
24: do
15: something?
24: But I don't like it. They're making a lot of money. They could make a little bit less. They could let the people see. You have people that live for Sunday. They can't think about anything else, and then all of a sudden they're going to have to pay $1,000 a game. It's crazy, so I'm not happy about it.
4: My big friend Mark Van Sickle, nothing else he thinks about all day on Sunday outside of watching the NFL, watching football.
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4: So that was President Trump. 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It was like early April is when this investigation began. 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We'll get to that after our caller of the day.
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4: John's up in KC North, 913-408-7957. What's up, John? Good morning.
28: Hey, good morning, Pete. Hey, you had said earlier you thought, you know, Trump was buzzed with these NFL owners. Remember, he had a USFL team, and he tried to buy a couple of times into the NFL, and these same owners wouldn't give him a franchise. They spurned him. and he has a memory, and you know he could be vindictive. I don't think he is a big fan of the owners of the NFL.
4: Maybe, you know, that's a good point. Maybe at large he's not. I know there's a couple of them that, of course, he's friendlier with than others. But that's a good point there, John, to bring up. I mean, he certainly tried to do that, tried to compete with them. It didn't work out going back, you know, 40 years now with Herschel Walker and those days gone by. But maybe there is some vindictiveness to the whole thing. But I hope it's mostly about putting the fan first, John.
28: Well, I think there's part of that, too. It's a two-edged sword for him. He can cut the NFL owners and protect the fans at the same time, which is a win-win for him. And those are the kind of things he loves. He comes across looking like the big hero for everybody. But he also gets to stick it to those guys who would deny him the opportunity to own the franchise, which he so badly wanted.
4: John and Casey North, our caller of the day. So here's the fallout. If the DOJ rules the NFL is violating the Sports Broadcasting Act, what exactly does this mean? Well, it could allow teams to negotiate individual TV deals, which would hurt the league's revenue sharing model. And that obviously, theoretically, would benefit larger market teams and could hurt Kansas City. That's one thing that could happen if the DOJ came back and said, listen, you guys have totally broken up the Sports Broadcasting Act of 1961, and these antitrust exemptions no longer apply. That's something that could come out of this. You also could have a situation where there could be major financial liability for the league. I mean, there was a 2024 class action lawsuit, you may recall, where a jury initially ruled the NFL violated antitrust laws regarding the Sunday ticket package. And that could have led to billions of dollars in damages. And if all that comes to be, I mean, it may just end up being messier for the everyday fan. There's no guarantee that this gets better for the everyday fan. It certainly could be worse. But if the DOJ comes back and says, listen, by the letter of the law, these guys do not deserve the antitrust exemptions anymore, that's a game changer when it comes to how we consume and how we watch the NFL. Now, I will say, too, there's someone in Trump's ear on this thing who's got skin in the game, and that's Rupert Murdoch. Rupert Murdoch, the founder, or I guess you would say the CEO still of Fox Corporation, he apparently said to Trump, this was reported by the Wall Street Journal in the last couple of weeks, he said to Trump that, hey, all these NFL games going to streaming could kill broadcast TV. So Murdoch is partially looking out for Fox here in all this. Like, everyone's looking out for themselves, in part. And Fox is saying, hey, you're going to kill broadcast TV if everything goes exclusively to streaming. And if it becomes a bidding war, the NFL doesn't turn down a dollar. If it becomes a bidding war, Amazon and all these big tech companies, Netflix, they are sitting on Apple. They are sitting on more cash than anybody in the history of the United States from a private sector perspective. So you can't compete if that's what it comes down to. My hope is that the NFL realizes that there is value in just making games as accessible as possible for the everyday fan. I know you want to get your hands on every last dollar. I get it. I understand it. But at some point, you want to keep the game growing and not just take the short-term profit if you're not getting the visibility that you otherwise would by being on broadcast television. And I'm thinking that's where Trump's at when he's trying to walk that fine line and saying these guys are making a fortune, but it doesn't hurt you to make a little bit less money. And if Trump's the guy saying it doesn't hurt you to make a little bit less money, he's not saying it like he's Zoran Mamdani. He's saying it as a billionaire business guy who spent most of his life in the room with these fellow NFL owners, at least on a business level. So it's something to watch. Meantime, this is some breaking news here. Missouri football putting out a statement on Ahmad Hardy. I believe he's a running back with the Tigers.
0: Mm-hmm.
4: Statement here, Mizzou football student athlete Ahmad Hardy was the victim of a shooting at a concert in Mississippi early on Sunday morning and sustained a gunshot wound. Ahmad underwent surgery Sunday in Mississippi and is in stable condition. Ahmad is deeply loved by his teammates, coaches, friends, family, and fans. We'll continue to stand beside him and his family through this difficult time, offering our love, prayers, strength, and support. A timeline for his return to football activities is unknown at this time. Mizzou Athletics will provide more information on his status when it becomes available. Pete Thamel of ESPN reporting here in the last few minutes that from an ESPN source, there's optimism that Hardy will play football again. How quickly he can return and the impact is not known. He's alert today and moving around. That is from Pete Thamel at ESPN. So prayers up for Ahmad Hardy and the Mizzou football family as they try to navigate that breaking news this morning here on KCMO. We'll wrap up the show and the hour with you.
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23: You know, it's interesting. For such a long time, I think people thought about diseases as something that mostly happened later in life. Just in recent years, however, we as a society have really begun to think about preventing certain ailments much, much earlier. Case in point, new study out of Northwestern University School of Medicine found the mid-30s are a major turning point for men's heart health. For women, about a decade later. But for the men, this is the time when you really need to be thinking about your heart health seriously. At a bare minimum, start seeing a primary care doctor once a year just to get your blood pressure and cholesterol checked. You can also look up and then do your best to follow what is known as the American Heart Association's Life's Essential Eight. These are things everyone can do to decrease the risk of heart disease. I'm Dr. Sanjay Gupta, helping you live a better life.
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2: Well, some breaking news here from Fox in the last couple of minutes. President Trump saying he is considering renewing Project Freedom in the Strait of Hormuz. Project Freedom is this U.S. military operation which was established to basically escort ships through the strait. And U.S. oil prices rose to $98 a barrel on that news. So this is moments ago, Fox News reporting this exclusively. And now it's making the rounds on the internet that the president is considering renewing Project Freedom. He's got three choices now. Three choices: agree to a bad deal with Iran and then sell it as a win. Some people will buy it. Two, bomb them. Three, open up the strait. I mean, if we have the ability to open up the Strait of Hormuz, just open up the damn strait. The idea that we're going to magically come to a deal with Iran, I see no evidence to suggest that's happening at all anytime soon. I don't know about you. I'm not seeing the evidence of that. I see a lot of talk. I see a lot of noise. I see a lot of deal is close. Market goes up, market goes down, depending on what the news is. But I don't think we're going to get some acceptable offer here. I want us to, but I've seen no evidence to suggest it's happening here. And I have given the administration, I think, a lot of the benefit of the doubt on this. But I can't be the only one who's really tired of these threats. Enough of the threats. The Islamists don't give a damn about them anyway. They don't. Do something or don't. But we're at the point now where it's costing us more by just sitting on our hands. So I hope that there is some real news here coming out of this, but I am not going to hold my breath on this one at all. No way. All right. Mark, we've been following this story very closely in our personal lives. TMZ, more stories on Mike Vrabel and Diana Rossini. Oh, no. Oh, no. Diana Rossini wrapping her arms around Mike Vrabel, chatting it up at the Super Bowl party in 2022. This is the former NFL reporter who lost her job at The Athletic, or quit her job at The Athletic, chumming it up with Mike Vrabel, the head coach of the Patriots who got to the Super Bowl last year. Now, this seems, I don't know if you've seen the latest photo, this seems, you know, by their standards especially, not that big of a deal, but TMZ is giving them a little drip, drip, drip, leak, leak, leak, story after story after story. And with each passing day, I don't know how Mike Vrabel stays the head coach of the New England Patriots. I just don't know how he does it. Because the story's not going away. They're just getting more pictures. And by the way, notice the media who's not talking about this. ESPN hasn't, I mean, have you seen it? I don't have ESPN on all day. But ESPN doesn't touch this Vrabel story. Meantime, I remember 15 years ago when they were obsessed with Rex Ryan and women's feet. Remember that story? Rex Ryan, the former head coach of the New York Jets, was like, I don't know, getting photos, foot photos, and getting his foot fetish filled by different women around New York. And it was like a big deal. And ESPN was going nuts about it. Meantime, here you go with Mike Vrabel, and ESPN doesn't touch this thing. So I don't think this latest picture of Vrabel's all that big of a deal. I mean, she's kind of got his arm or her arm around his shoulder whispering at some Super Bowl party. But, you know, you've been in those scenarios. It's loud. There's music playing and you got to try to get someone's attention or talk to them. So you lean in. That doesn't bother me at all. It doesn't really signal anything. But man, the Vrabel story with him on the dock with Diana Rossini when she's 7 months pregnant. That's bad.
3: Like the Coldplay couple. This is not going away.
2: No. And this, by the way, this makes the Coldplay couple look like child's play. Oh, jeez. And if you didn't see it, I posted this yesterday on X. The New England Patriots put up a post at 9 o'clock in the morning saying, Happy Mother's Day, Pats Nation. Who thought that was a good idea? Oh, no.
3: Yeah, I saw the comments on that. A little bit X-rated in there sometimes.
2: Who with the Patriots marketing department thought it would be a good idea yesterday? Because you can totally avoid posting that. No one's going to be like, oh, the Patriots didn't post anything for Mother's Day. Oh, my gosh. What do we do about this? You could have just not posted anything. And no one would have noticed. Instead, this post on X alone got 3 million views. And yes, to Mark's comments, the comments did live up to expectations. And many of them are completely inappropriate, but you can go look at them on your own time. Oh, jeez.
3: Mike Vrabel had to give 5 Mother's Day gifts. Somebody
2: said. Oh, jeez. Oh, no. No, don't do it. Don't do it. Oh, man. Yeah, I don't know how Diana Rossini's Mother's Day went yesterday. That must have been quite an awkward scene. Really. Oh, my goodness. Well, with that, we'll put a bow on the show before we get ourselves in any trouble around here. And get out, enjoy the day. It is a beautiful day across Kansas City. But first, hang out for Keatsman. Or if you're going out, pull it up on the app. KCMO Talk Radio app, the iHeart app, pop in the earbuds and listen to Keatsman Uncanceled. He's coming up after a hopefully great Mother's Day weekend celebrating mom all across Kansas City.
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10: A better life with Dr. Sanjay Gupta.
11: If you are the parent of an infant, it can be really hard to find baby foods that are truly healthy for your child. According to a new study out of UNC Chapel Hill, almost 3/4 of baby foods are ultra-processed and may contain additives that are linked to potential health problems later in life. The study's lead author said what shocked her was that the top ingredient in 71% of these baby foods wasn't a fruit or vegetable, it was one or more additives that babies' guts are not fully developed enough to be able to handle. Eating the right food at this stage of life is so important because this is when children begin developing dietary preferences for the rest of their lives. So take the extra time to look at the ingredient labels on the foods you are buying. You're going to want short lists and also ingredients that you recognize. I'm Dr. Sanjay Gupta, helping you live a better life.
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18: They're back and quarantined. I'm Dave Anthony, Fox News. The passengers finally taken off a Hanta virus-stricken cruise ship. They landed in the U.S. early this morning.
19: You can be assured the medical staff at UNMC are highly trained and compassionate.
18: Nebraska Governor Jim Pillen, 16 Americans now at a special health facility in Omaha. Dr. Angela Hewlett says
20: they are doing well, actually. They are, currently do not have any symptoms and have a good appetite, although they're very tired, understandably, but it's been a really long journey for these folks.
18: Two others were flown to a different facility to be treated or monitored in Atlanta. One's tested positive for hantavirus, another has mild symptoms. The others evacuated from the ship yesterday in the Canary Islands are being taken to other countries. One got sick on the way to France, and her condition worsened today. The hantavirus outbreak killed three passengers. Cole Allen pleaded not guilty this morning in court in Washington, D.C.
21: Clad in an orange prison jumpsuit and shackles, he is charged with attempting to kill President Trump at the White House Correspondents Association dinner last month. Those charges also include assaulting an officer or employee of the U.S. with a deadly weapon and stem from a shot that hit a Secret Service officer during the incident. Allen is accused of storming through a security checkpoint at the dinner attended by many in the Trump administration while armed with guns and knives.
18: Fox's Tanya J. Powers, the day after Iran's counter proposal was rejected as totally unacceptable. President Trump tells Fox's John Roberts Iran's going to fold as he pushes to stop them from making nuclear weapons, demanding they give up enriched uranium.
22: Today, the president is at the White House, but much of this week, he'll be spending his time in the air, traveling to and from China. The president's meeting with Chinese President Xi Jinping could prove pivotal in forcing Iran to reach a deal. As the Wall Street Journal writes, President Xi also wants the fighting to stop as Middle East turmoil restricts China's oil supply and shrinks other countries' ability to buy Chinese goods.
18: That's Fox's Mark Meredith at the White House. Oil prices up 2% today. 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
24: All of the communist protests that took place. And James Comey started this trend in the United States. He's a big, he was the impetus for all of this. He was the match that lit the fuse. And so the left has been running around yelling 8647 ever since. And the fact that James Comey's now being subjected to...
25: How did I lose weight? And I did lean right here. I did. I love this stuff. 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So chatting with Miles, I'm up at like 235. True story, I never minded being 235, but you know what minded? 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
1: 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I'm Kevin Keatsman. Settled in for the new week. Moms, your day is over. Get back to the grind. Here we go. You know your role. Let's do it. What a great Mother's Day weekend we had. We hope that you did too. We'll check in with Mark a little bit later and find out about his. He teased us a little bit on Friday that he had something up his sleeve for Mother's Day, but couldn't divulge that obviously on radio or would be found out. What a great holiday Mother's Day is, as we all love our moms so very much. Hope you had a great one, moms. Appreciate you listening to KCMO Talk Radio. Great to have you with us on this hantavirus-free broadcast. That's right. That's right. I'm officially going to be the last person with an open microphone to talk about this if I ever do. Okay? It's not existing in my world. It's not happening in my world. I'm not listening to it. I don't care. I don't need to see pictures of that tugboat again that was floating somewhere toward Africa or whatever the hell it was. No. We are the hantavirus-free broadcast right here on Uncancelled. I promise you, we've got much more interesting and important things to talk about on the show today, including coming up at 10:30, Jack Cashel, a great conservative columnist, has authored a piece over the weekend about a woman named Dara O'Connor. Turns out she's the ICE facility, well, the possible ICE facility arsonist, and she's taking a plea deal and somehow had $44,000 to pay restitution. Oh, this is a good one. It involves a judge. It involves a council member. There's a reason you've gone 3 months without knowing about the woman that was clearly caught on tape by Channel 9 trying to burn down what could have been an ICE facility out of anger as a terrorist. There's a reason this has been hidden for 3 months. We'll get into that coming up at 10:30. We begin today with a really good story by someone who I don't know and a publication that I've read before and seen, but don't know a lot about. This is an outstanding piece of journalism that doesn't get done in the mainstream media. And so I want to tip my cap today to a man named Thomas White, who works for the Beacon News. And a couple of days ago over the weekend, he posted a story at Beacon News on Argentinians coming to Kansas City for the World Cup. And they're going to come in huge numbers because Argentina has base camp here and they're guaranteed a game here. And as much, if not more than any other country in the world, soccer is life. In Argentina, they believe 100,000 Argentinians total will visit the United States in the next few weeks for the World Cup. They spend their money on airfare and tickets. As the story tells, many of them will sell their car or whatever possessions they have in Argentina. They will sell it to go to the World Cup. They'll long-term finances, retirement's not a thing, okay? And I know all we do is pee and moan in this country about not having enough money and people can't get by. We're easily the richest country on earth. Our upper middle class is exploding and has been for about a decade now. These people, they don't think about, you know, saving for old age or retirement or doing, no. It's like, I got this car here. If I sell it, I can get 2 plane tickets to America and go see my team and buy some really expensive tickets. So they're going to do that. But that really isn't what the story is about. The story is about what happens because they sell their car and buy an expensive plane ticket and buy a really expensive soccer ticket. Because of that, they don't stay in hotels. And apparently, when Mayor Lucas and Kathy Nelson, who runs the sports commission, and our Kansas City 2026 soccer group with 26,000 board members on it, have been flying back and forth to the Middle East and Europe, learning all about how the World Cup's going to go down, they failed to tell us that we learned in Qatar, the country Qatar, Q-A-T-A-R, the country Qatar, when they had the World Cup, they failed to tell us that the Argentinians and others show up in a big way, but when they arrive, they're broke. They get there with a ticket in hand, and then they pitch a tent, and they want to camp in the streets. They want to camp in your parks. They want to camp anywhere they can. This story is unbelievable, and a credit to Thomas White at the Beacon News for breaking this out and running this story. So we may not get 650,000 people coming, but here's the deal. They're trying to blame that on Trump. But you can't really blame

0: something on Trump for people not coming. Because the main thing they say is they're afraid of America. They're afraid they'll be arrested or incarcerated if they come from other countries. That's been their argument. Oh, this Trump, this ICE, all this stuff going on. These people aren't coming here. They're scared of our immigration system now. People are afraid to come to America. They don't want to say, hey, other countries are really poor compared to us and they can't afford to come here. It's the most expensive World Cup ever because, you know, as it were, this is paradise. The United States, big number one. Somebody's got to be the best country on earth. This is it. And we're richer than everyone else. And sorry, you can't afford to come here. Too bad, Chuck Shad. That's the way it goes. All right. No, they don't want to say that. They want to say people are scared to come here because of immigration. But now the table's turning and they never told us this happened in other countries. And Thomas White has vetted this and has quotes from the Kansas City, Kansas Mayor Crystal Watson, who attended a Mid-America Regional Council meeting a couple of weeks ago, where she said, quote, I met with the Argentina consulate last week, and they verified that about 100,000 people will be coming just from Argentina, but they will not be staying in hotels. Have you heard that story in Kansas City? Oh, really? Nobody's staying in hotels for the World Cup? They're not full? What's going on, Mayor Lucas? You've been to Qatar. You've been to all these places. You've been on this World Cup thing for 3 years, traveling the world. You were just in Spain last week. You weren't going to tell us that this is a homeless encampment? That's what's going to happen? The Argentinians are coming here. Messi's here. They're here. This is their base camp. They're going to play here. They're the defending champs. They're the biggest thing in the tournament. They're in Kansas City. And these people sell their cars to come to America and pitch a tent and sleep on the streets? That's what we're getting? We're importing homelessness? You're kidding me. You got to read this story. It's at thebeaconnews.com. It's the Beacon in Kansas City. And so Crystal Watson then asked the Mid-America Regional Council, quote, are we prepared for that? And will they be using open public spaces to camp? And the answer resoundingly is yes, but we can't allow them to do that. So we kind of enforce the parks in Kansas City. Like you can't spend the night in a park, really anywhere, even Kansas City, Missouri. So if they know that, are they going to avoid that and just go somewhere else? There are Facebook groups. Are you ready for this? According to this story, there are Facebook groups of soccer junkies and left-leaning wackos that have basically gone on Facebook to reach people in Argentina and say, it's okay. You can come camp in our front yard or backyard. You can't come in our house. But if you're going to camp anyway, you can camp on our yard. We'd love to have you because, you know, we're really open-minded, open-armed liberal Americans, and we want to welcome you. You can sleep out back with the dogs. These stories, they just write themselves. You can't make this stuff up. I feel really good. I'm going to help somebody from Argentina. Their soccer team is here. I'll let them sleep in the backyard with Fido. I just can't believe it. This is what these people, the mayor of Kansas City, Kansas, in meetings with the regional council, wondering what we're going to do with all these people. Kansas City, Missouri's Parks Department spokesman, the public information officer, is Tony Zebert. Zebert said, quote, it's definitely pretty standard World Cup behavior, unquote, to have people pitching tents and camping all over your city. Zebert said, it's completely up in the air right now. That's the quote. Completely up in the air. That's the official statement from a public information officer of the Kansas City, Missouri Parks Department. It is, quote, completely up in the air, unquote, on whether this is going to be a few people or thousands trying to camp on our streets and in our parks in Kansas City, Missouri. They just don't know. But they've been well aware. Because they're working on it. It's like, okay, we're just a few weeks away now. Let's get serious about what we're going to do when all these people show up and they're going to start pitching tents or sleeping in sleeping bags or whatever it is that they're going to do. How are we going to break this to everybody? We've kept it so quiet for 3 years and not said anything. We've said, oh, high-end hotels, VRBOs, make money, rent your house, do all this stuff. Oh, they're not coming. Orange man bad. Trump's fault. They're afraid of our immigration. They're so afraid of the way we treat immigrants. The real fear is they're going to come here and sleep on our streets. That's a crime. So they're literally in one breath on the left telling you, Nobody's coming to see the World Cup because Trump's immigration enforcement has the world scared to come here. And at the same time, they're preparing for people that are going to come here willingly and knowingly, break laws, and know it will not be a problem. You can't. Oh, my God. These people are just the best. They're just the best. I'm kind of a silly guy. I don't think it's going to create. I'd rather, compared to the mentally unstable, drug addicted, raging homeless people that we have in and around Kansas City, which certainly is not as bad as places like San Francisco or New York. Compared to those people, I'd welcome Argentinians. I have no problem with that. If you're getting here, I assume we're going to be vetting them a little bit. It's going to be fine. I don't think they're coming to cause chaos or get arrested. They want to see their soccer team. Now, does it lead to bad behavior? Yeah, there's going to be some bad World Cup behavior. The real fear here is both retired heads of security for the Olympics when they were in America are both saying that this is ground zero for terrorism from Iranian terrorists. That's the scary part. The World Cup is absolutely a target, and I heard Pete talking about it earlier today. I was assuming Iran was going to pull out of the World Cup, or that FIFA or Trump or somebody was going to kick them out. They're going to be based in Tucson, which is right by the Mexican border, right where all of the terrorists used to cross and get into our country, and they're the only team there. They're in Tucson. That's where Iran's going to base. We haven't kicked them out yet. You want to get a peace deal with Iran? Kick them out of the World Cup. Come on, Trump, let's go. Just stop. You're not coming. We're not allowing them to enter the country unless you sign the deal. Sign the deal, and we'll allow your soccer team to play. Otherwise, they can't come here. You want to go to Mexico or Canada? Great. Change your plans. Get out. You're not coming to the United States. This is just a non-starter. This is ridiculous. Well, I've given up on Iran. I thought several weeks ago, okay, this is not, they're done. They're not coming here. It's over. And they were looking for a replacement team. Trump suggested Italy. I thought this was done. So the World Cup creating all kinds of fun situations because, of course, it is. 913-408-7957 is our phone number. I'd love to hear your thoughts. We are getting rolling for a new week on a Monday. This is Uncancelled on KCMO.
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15: Awesome to have you with us on this Monday. Still ahead, Jack Cashel has outed the woman who attempted to burn down the ICE facility. And boy, oh boy, is this exactly what you thought when that story went silent for 3 months, as it turns out. It's just so predictable in so many ways. I want to take a couple of moments here to talk about the story that happened on Friday after Uncancelled ended, and that was the Supreme Court in the state of Virginia saying, no, you can't redistrict. Basically what Virginia wanted to do, they wanted to change the constitution of the state of Virginia temporarily in order to allow redistricting for this November's elections and create four more seats for Democrats in the state of Virginia. You know the story well. What they did was clearly unconstitutional. If you're going to change the Constitution, you amend it, and it's permanent. They wanted to temporarily do it just to slam through these elections and then reset it back to where it was for 2028, 2030, and the census and all those things. The whole thing was absurd. But the Democrats will stop at nothing to get their way. And there are multiple stories out now that they're just completely panicked in Washington, D.C., that nothing is going their way. And I don't think they understand why. This country is center, it's right of center is what it is. And the farther left they've gone, the more people have said, yeah, I can't really do this. And so we're seeing that. Now, I want everybody to remember, I'm not guaranteeing anything, certainly, for November, or predicting anything. But I'm the last guy that's going to tell you on Mother's Day, the day after Mother's Day, that Republicans can't win the House of Representatives in November, because I think they can. And I think the path there, you can see the path. You can see the strategy at this point. End the thing in Iran, get the gas prices lower, get your new Fed chairman in, lower the rates a couple of times, get people getting lower mortgages, watch the economy boom. The jobs are taking jobs. Everybody's working that wants to work. Let's be honest, we're getting rid of government jobs. We're adding private sector jobs. You can see that the darn thing is going to work. And the Democrats are a little panicked by this. And so they've been trying to, you know, play catch up as Republicans are counterpunching to the gerrymandering. And they got a big blow in Virginia when the Supreme Court said, no, they can't do it. So do you literally know what their next plan is? Because Hakeem Jeffries says, we will stop at nothing to get whatever we can possibly get. We're not quitting in Virginia. Some professor, and I'm not even going to give the guy time of day for where he professes or what his name is, floats this thing out there, and the media picked this up like wildfire over the weekend. They love this idea on the left. What they want to do is they want the assembly in the state of Virginia to convene and pass a law changing the age restriction for Supreme Court members in the state of Virginia. Right now, I think it's 75 or 85. You hit a certain age in Virginia, and you have to retire from the Supreme Court. You're not there for life. There's a certain age. They want to lower the age to 54. Everybody apparently on the Supreme Court's 55 or older. If they lowered it to 54, all seven justices would be booted immediately. Then the Democrats could put in whatever seven under 54-year-old justices they want. Then they can change the law back to 75, and they can have all seven seats for 30 years, and they can get the decision that they want right now to change the election in November. This is what they're talking about. And the hope out there for most people is that in Virginia, that there are Democrats that would say, that's too far for me. I can't even do that. So it seems incredibly unlikely that this would happen, but it is legal. They literally could do it. So if you're one of those people that says that they'll stop at absolutely nothing as Democrats, and I mean nationally, I don't ever mean locally or by state. I think there's a lot more people who are willing to see what's right and wrong at the state level or county level. Not always, but there's, it only takes a few in many of these cases. It only takes a few to see the right thing and not do it. But if Hakeem Jeffries is not lying and he says we will stop at nothing, what kind of immense pressure are they about to put on Democrats in Virginia to attempt to do this? And would they go through assembly and the House and the Senate in Virginia and try to pass that? Because they legally can do it. If they change the age to maximum age of being a Supreme Court justice to 54, all seven booted immediately. They have to put seven new ones in. You know what they'd be. They'd be young and they'd be blue. And the Democrats would have complete control of their Supreme Court. Well, they'd probably change. Then they'd up the age. Once they got all seven, they might change it for life, you know, and do whatever. But if they really will do anything to win, they may do that. But they're not just in a panic over losing maybe 10 or 12 seats in November. They're worried about the way people are going to vote. Let's be honest. They've overplayed their hand. There's a lot of things that people don't want to hear anymore and don't care about. And I'm amazed how the media jump in. And I jokingly at the top of the show, there, you know how many people in the media are thrilled there's a virus to talk about? They're just hoping this thing takes off and kills a bunch of people. These are awful human beings in the media that think these things and can't wait for these stories. It's what they want. All right.
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21: News. I'm Chris Foster. The man charged with trying to kill President Trump at the White House Correspondents' Dinner last month pleads not guilty during a court appearance this morning.
22: Clad in an orange prison jumpsuit and shackles, Cole Allen has pleaded not guilty to all four counts against him. Those charges also include assaulting an officer or employee of the U.S. with a deadly weapon and stem from a shot that hit a Secret Service officer during the incident.
21: Fox's Tanya J. Powers. 16 Americans evacuated from a cruise ship hit with a hantavirus outbreak at the University of Nebraska Medical Center in Omaha. Governor Jim Pillen.
23: No one who poses a risk to public health is walking out the front door of the streets of Omaha or beyond.
21: Two other American passengers are at Emory University in Atlanta. One Israeli soldier will spend 3 weeks in prison, another 2 weeks for desecrating a Christian statue.
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28: The risk of stroke goes up for all of us as we age, but for women, the risk really amplifies after menopause. In fact, one in five women in the United States between the ages of 55 and 75 will have a stroke. But according to a new study carried out by researchers in California, adhering to the Mediterranean diet can significantly lower that risk. One expert said, "We continue to see study after study showing that a predominantly plant-based diet improves all sorts of different outcomes. Now, with this diet in particular, you've seen it lower the risk of certain types of cancer, diabetes, depression, dementia, even gum disease." Now, as a reminder, the Mediterranean diet prioritizes eating vegetables, fruits, beans, olive oil, nuts and fish, and limiting meat and dairy. I'm Dr. Sanjay Gupta, helping you live a better life.
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6: We'd love to hear from you on this Monday. If you'd like anything you would like to share with the audience, give us a call. 913-408-7957 is the phone number. You can call it anytime. Uncanceled is on the air. And we'll start today with Mike in Kansas City, Kansas. Good morning, Mike. How's your day going so far?
7: Yeah, just hanging in here. After the Civil War, the Confederacy did every possible thing they could to keep the newly freed people from voting. You know, poll taxes, education taxes, all these crazy things that are, you know, convoluted that they tried to do to keep them disenfranchised. Virginia was a Confederate state, and it seems like that spirit is alive and well in Virginia, where they're trying to disenfranchise all the non-woke people.
6: I think that's right, but what's going on is going on in every state. Missouri has done this as well. In fact, the Missouri Supreme Court tomorrow is going to begin hearing a trio of cases that have to do with whether or not ultimately it will be constitutional in Missouri for them to have changed and gerrymandered and gotten rid of Mayor Cleaver, which it looks like will happen this fall if the Supreme Court doesn't rule something different. We're taking all these for granted that everywhere that it's read and we've done this, that it's going to happen, but it does have to be reviewed and it does have to be legal before this is going to happen in November. So I don't think Virginia setting out to gerrymander is any different than a whole lot of other states. The one thing I hear is people frustrated in Kansas that Kansas won't do it with District 3 and get rid of Sharice Davids because Kansas is an overwhelmingly red state, but they allow her to keep this district here basically in Wyandotte and Johnson County. But yeah, you're right about Virginia. I'd just be amazed if somehow the national party gets involved in Virginia. Remember, this is Washington, D.C. This is the swamp. That's what Virginia is now. It's an extension of all the liberals in D.C., and it's different than most states because of where it is located and the people that live in Virginia that are giant power brokers. And if they think they can change the law of what the age requirement is to retire from the Virginia Supreme Court, and that will do it, they may try to do this. I don't think they will, but they may. It sounds like a crazy plan, but do you trust them to not do it?
7: Now, can I ask one last thing
6: Sure. Before
7: we leave Virginia? Spanbarger ran as a moderate, and she used a lot of the same cliches to get elected that Hamilton, who's trying to run as a moderate for the Senate, is using in Kansas. Is anybody who has any bit of power going to compare the two and say that Hamilton is, you know, like Carville said, you know, campaign moderate, legislate, you know, woke or legislate extremist? You know, we've got to keep that in mind. Hamilton is nothing but a predator portraying himself as a house pet.
6: Well, first of all, I'll start with this. There are no moderate Democrats anymore. They don't exist. If there is one, it's somebody like John Fetterman who just dumped them and said, I'll have to be an independent because I can't be in this party anymore because I'm moderate. There is no room for moderates in the Democrat Party. They lie, lie, lie. Now, you can think that's the reason she won in Virginia. But again, this is the D.C. swamp. These are places that need to be cleaned up. We need to get in on all the voter rolls. We need to get rid of the mail-in balloting and the way that we do things. The Save America Act will do that. It will save America. And I've heard a lot of people say they don't think the Save America Act is some sort of a poison pill that's going to, you know, one shot fixes it all. That's what I think it is. I think it covers so many things that the Democrats have been using to their advantage that shouldn't be allowed, that most Americans are against. Again, we're talking about 84% of Americans want you to use voter ID. We need more in-person voting. We need very, very, very strict rules about mailing any kind of a ballot. Maybe military personnel or something, official government business, they can do it. I don't know, but we got to get this stuff cleaned up, and I think Virginia fits into that category.
7: Yeah, but don't forget, Kansans, Hamilton is not a moderate. And keep that in mind. No matter what you hear in the next few months, he's not a moderate.
6: He is not. He is not. Thank you, Jeff. That's a good call. And the reason he's not, and I said this when he announced, I said, I know that he's a Democrat and I know he's a liberal. The reason you know he's not a moderate is, like, he's a pastor. He's a multimillionaire. He's got the biggest church in Kansas City. You don't feel a calling to politics if you're a moderate. You got something really on your mind to go run. And it's the same on the right. Most people that get into this, if they're going to change their career, like Chris DeGaulle is completely changing his career. He's Mark Alford, same thing. They're making no bones about it. We're switching careers and we're doing it because it's a calling and we're conservative and we're to the right and we're going to speak out and we're going to do something about it. That's what you do. You don't leave being the highest paid, richest, wealthiest mega church pastor in America for the United Methodist Church to, I'm just a moderate that wants to see us get back to the middle. No, no, no, no, hell no. No, no, no. That is not what Pastor Adam is. He is a leftist. And the first thing he did after announcing was go on MSNBC's Morning Joe. So no, he's not. He's not going to lie. I don't think Pastor Adam's going to lie, but he's definitely going to mislead you and say, I'm in the middle. There's so many things I can work on. There's so many things I can do, you know, with the Republicans as well, because it was amazing. He was asked, what's the one Republican thing you agree with Republicans on or something conservative? And his answer to Pete was like, he said, well, I was against paying back the student loans. I had to pay back my student loans. And I didn't like when Joe Biden said he was just going to forgive all the student loans. Really? That's the one thing you can agree with a conservative on? We've long forgotten that, by the way. It was dumb at the time. Everybody knew it was a dumb idea at the time. But we've long forgotten that. That's it? That's the one thing you could point to on the right? How about closed borders? Strong military? Win this conflict in Iran? Lower the gas prices again? Get all this stuff done? No. That's not Pastor Adam. All right, Jeff's in Shawnee joining us on KCMO. Hi, Jeff.
8: Hey, hello. Hey, great show. Hey, what I was going to say is, you know, I talked to you about this a while back. You're going to let 600,000 people come in here, a lot of them from third world countries. This is like when the carnival comes in town. Hide your daughters, hide everything you got. And I'm telling you, I bet we keep 5 to 10% of them. I bet they blend in. I bet political asylum. They're going to come over and see the land of milk and honey, and they're not going to go back home. I'm telling you, man, we're going to keep some of these people. It's going to be a free-for-all.
6: Well, the good news is we are going to know who they are, and we're going to know if and when they leave. So Trump's still on watch, and I don't know what kind of a passport or visa regulation. I don't know all the different laws and rules and whatever that they enter the country in, but they'll have a record. If they flew in here, we're going to know who they are, and we're going to know whether they left or not. So it does seem like something that we could probably enforce somewhere down the road. But I'm not disagreeing with you. I think there's going to be a lot of people get here and say, why would I leave? Why would I leave? This is just better.
8: I'm just telling you, they're going to come over to see the land of milk and honey. And all I got to say is, hide your daughters, man. It's going to be a free for all.
6: Thank you, Jeff. Appreciate the call. I can't disagree with that. If they're going to have homeless camps, if they're going to be camping out like homeless people, because they literally would be homeless, what would you say them? We're going to call them campers? Well, why don't we call the homeless campers now? I mean, they're living in an encampment under a bridge. John is in Lewisburg on KCMO Talk Radio. Hi, John. How are you today?
9: Wonderful. Kevin, that article in the Beacon is really good. I haven't gotten through the whole thing, but I was sitting there thinking there's plenty of green spaces in Prairie Village and around the area. So I'd love to see our good progressive neighbors, loving neighbors, put their money where their mouths are. I was thinking you got Franklin Park, Swoke Park, the old Meadowbrook Country Club, Shawnee Mission East Football Field, Washington Square, Liberty Memorial, Riverfront Park, Crossroads Parking Lots, Hyde Park, Lewis Park, Mission Hills Country Club.
6: Yes.
9: Yeah. And right out there at Core also. Yeah.
6: All the above, man. All the above. You know what?
9: These areas and stick it.
6: So I'm not a Facebook guy. We have a Facebook page for my podcast that my wife monitors, but we don't spend a lot of time on Facebook. That's not my thing. But I got to find something. Mark, maybe this would be for you. I know you're into some things like this. Maybe surf around. I want to know about these people in Kansas City. There's Facebook groups. Apparently people are offering up their yards for Argentinians to pitch a tent and stay for as long as they like, because they feel like they're really doing something nice for somebody. But then they're like, yeah, you can't come in the house, but if you've got your own tent or blankets, you can sleep on our lawn. I got to find these Facebook sites.
9: Step over the dog crap.
6: Yes. Yes. They'll write you a ticket if you're trying to sleep at Swope Park at night. Well, actually, they probably won't.
9: Just sleep at Swope Park at night.
6: Here's one I've dealt with my whole life. Shawnee Mission Park is a beautiful park, and it's probably one of the more underrated and discussed places in Kansas City. It is zero tolerance, man. They go through that place at 9 or 10 o'clock at night, and they empty it out. There is no staying in Shawnee Mission Park, and it's been like that since I was a kid. I'm going to be curious to see what happened if Argentinians show up at Shawnee Mission Park. Now that we have a liberal county commissioner and all the libs on the county board, I'd be curious to see if they just allowed them to camp at Shawnee Mission Park. That's going to be a really interesting thing to see.
9: I would love to see thousands of Argentinians putting up their tents at Franklin Park.
6: Great. Yes.
9: Right in the heart of it. I mean, think of the business boom at Corn Square or down at Prairie Village Shopping Center. It's going to be crazy, the money that comes in.
6: Indeed. Great call, buddy. Thank you so much. Really appreciate that. Fantastic stuff. Also today, a tip of the cap to Jack Cashill, who we've had on the broadcast before. He's a great conservative journalist. Writes tremendous opinion pieces, has written books, great books. A book on Obama, a book about the TWA crash, explosion. He has authored up a piece over the weekend that he's been working on. He says he's been tracking since February 12th when a woman named Dara O'Connor grabbed a couple of bottles filled with gasoline, stuck some wicks in them, and threw them at that potential ICE facility in Kansas City, Missouri. She's officially the worst arsonist of all time. There were wicks that didn't catch fire and bottles that didn't break. She's not very good at what she was trying to do, but it did create fire up against concrete, which didn't burn the building down. Channel 9 videotaped this because they were out there doing a story on this and they just saw her. We saw her face. We saw the car. They got the license plate number. They knew immediately who this was. And it's been 90 days and nothing's happened. And I'm disappointed. I'm disappointed in the Trump administration. They should immediately have pounced on somebody like this and said, no. But it wasn't officially an ICE facility or government facility at the time, so they might not have had any jurisdiction. But lo and behold, her case winds up in the U.S. court, U.S. attorney for Western Missouri. Got the case. This guy's name is Judge Stephen Boo. He's an Obama appointee. He had previously blocked deportations of Missouri college students last year that ICE was trying to send out of the country. And apparently his wife, Andrea, is on the city council, Kansas City, Missouri. And she has made all kinds of comments about local building codes that they would fight and fight and fight to to keep buildings from becoming federal facilities. So we have a judge in a Missouri U.S. attorney for Western Missouri. We have the attorney and we have the councilwoman, both anti-Trump, anti-ICE, anti-all this. And the power brokers that be have worked out a plea deal, according to Jack Cashel's story, where this woman, Dara O'Connor, age 30, has somehow mysteriously come up with $44,000, paid it in restitution money, and the prosecutors now, instead of the up to 10-year sentence for the arsonist, they're asking for maybe two. And the plea deal is apparently decided or in the works, but it hasn't been completely and fully announced. It's a Jack Cashel's on Substack, if you want to go read it. It's a terrific story, but this is everything you would have expected. As soon as the story went away and nothing happened for 90 days, and then we learned the person's name over a weekend, essentially, you know what's been going on. It's Democrats gone wild. That's what they do. And when they're in positions of power, they don't care what the law says. They don't care that this could... Are you kidding me? Some crazy dude is inspired by the healthcare CEO killer and sets the LA homes on, sets the brush on fire that leads to dozens of deaths, billions and billions and billions of dollars worth of damage in homes in Los Angeles. Oh, that's just a guy. So if he set those embers and they were able to put that out and none of that happened, it's the same crime as it did happen. The crime is the same. What she did was the same crime. She just wasn't good enough to burn the building down. And then what if the wind was blowing and the next building over caught fire? And then what if a bunch of people's homes caught on fire and we had a real disaster in Kansas City? Those things happen. And they're basically just going to let this lady go, this crazy, unhinged anti-Trump guy because you know, she's anti-Trump. We'll go easy on her because we're in charge over here in this district and in this city. We're in charge. We're going to let her off. That ain't justice. That's not the law. That's not following the law. And you knew it was going on because this thing went away and we hadn't heard anything about it. When Uncancelled continues, Mark joins us. We got a couple of great topics for him. Did you see Bobby Witt Jr.'s Inside the Park home run?
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28: You know, it's interesting. For such a long time, I think people thought about diseases as something that mostly happened later in life. Just in recent years, however, we as a society have really begun to think about preventing certain ailments much, much earlier. Case in point, new study out of Northwestern University School of Medicine found the mid-30s are a major turning point for men's heart health. For women, about a decade later. But for the men, this is the time when you really need to be thinking about your heart health seriously. At a bare minimum, start seeing a primary care doctor once a year just to get your blood pressure and cholesterol checked. You can also look up and then do your best to follow what is known as the American Heart Association's Life's Essential 8. These are things everyone can do to decrease their risk of heart disease. I'm Dr. Sanjay Gupta, helping you live a better life.
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20: Plus,

0: few evening thunderstorms. We'll be in the 80s for most of the week ahead, but some low 90s possible by Friday. From KCTV5, I'm First Warren 5 meteorologist Warren Sears.
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2: The Vince Show is headed your way in just a few minutes. MVS joining us now after a big Mother's Day where I think they had some basketball games and all kinds of cool stuff going on. How did it go yesterday, Mark? Go well?
3: Yeah, it went great. We started out getting her favorite coffee before church, then a nice little afternoon of basketball, and then dinner at her favorite Mexican restaurant. So that was all fun.
2: That's excellent. Do you have a favorite dish at said Mexican restaurant?
3: I'm the chicken quesadilla guy. I'm very, like, plain. I don't do a bunch of extra stuff, so I'm very easily pleased.
2: All right. Very good. We teased before the break, Bobby Witt Jr. had an inside the park home run on Saturday night that was just spectacular, and there's a photo floating around of him diving into home plate, but he's really flying into home plate. What did they have an official time on this thing? It was about 14 seconds he rounded the bases, wasn't it?
3: That's what I saw, 14.1 home to home.
2: That's incredible, man.
3: Yeah.
2: he is now, they have a stat called WAR, wins above replacement, and he's now number one in baseball, which means after that sluggish start that he had, he is literally the single most valuable player in baseball so far this year. That's
3: MVP.
2: Crazy.
3: MVP. This is the year.
2: And his start was so bad, we were worried for him, weren't we?
3: Yep.
2: That's crazy. George Karloftis of the Chiefs got married this weekend in Greece. You may recall that his family is from Greece. His mother was American, and they moved here as a child when his dad died. But all the family is still in Greece. So he got married in Greece, and Travis and Taylor went in Greece. How cool is that?
3: That's very cool. I love it when players get together for their weddings. It's just a good time.
2: There's a reason they named the movie My Big Fat Greek Wedding. This was a 3-day wedding.
3: Three?
2: 3 days.
3: Okay.
2: Your big fat Greek wedding. It takes 3 days to get married. So they did it at a really, really exclusive resort called The One and Only. They're very expensive, and it was all very private. They checked all phones at the door for every single official event, so nobody had their phones. And Travis and Taylor didn't even stay at the exclusive resort. They stayed in a ship, I guess about a mile out to sea. She had her own ship there that they stayed on for more privacy. So there's like no photos of them.
3: Yeah. I mean, it makes sense. They want to be private about everything, but it's surprising that not one person got a photo of them out there.
2: Right. And Jessica this weekend told me, she said the hot rumor was that they were getting married in England. And so it was like, oh, this is happening there in England. I'm like, well, I don't think they're getting, if you're getting married in June is the way I've understood it. We'll see. And this is incredible. Have you ever caught a foul ball at a game, Mark?
3: I haven't caught one. I've grabbed them off the ground, though.
2: Off the ground? From your seat?
3: So, yeah, it landed a couple seats away from me, and I ran over and I picked it up.
2: Oh, yeah, yeah. No, that counts.
3: Okay, I got one.
2: That counts. Yeah, okay, you got one. Good. An A's fan this weekend caught 3 foul balls in 1 inning.
3: That's impressive.
2: And he was active. He was standing up. He had a glove. He was ready. Like, he was at the game to catch foul balls. He kept the first 2 and gave the 3rd one to a kid.
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9: You ever wonder why the same cold virus makes some people so sick and others not sick at all? Well, according to an interesting new study out of Yale School of Medicine, one key factor is how quickly the cells in their noses, called nasal cells, respond to the virus and contain it. It's called the interferon response, and it can vary for different people. Now, when that response gets inhibited, it can trigger a different reaction, which leads to excessive mucus production and inflammation. In other words, a cold that is a lot more miserable. Of course, there are other factors at play: your genetics, any underlying conditions, immunity from vaccinations or previous infections. If you are trying really hard not to get sick, high-quality masks, they can be very effective. Also, good old-fashioned hand washing And remember not to touch your face. I'm Dr. Sanjay Gupta, helping you live a better life.
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13: Lisa Brady, Fox News. That's how President Trump describes the ceasefire with Iran moments ago, calling it unbelievably weak after each side rejected a counterproposal for ending the conflict.
14: After reading that piece of garbage they sent us, I didn't even finish reading it. I said, I'm not going to waste my time reading it.
13: He says his plan for Iran is simple, that they will not be allowed to have a nuclear weapon.
14: They think that, well, I'll get tired of this, or I'll get bored, or I'll have some pressure, but there's no pressure. There's no pressure at all. We're going to have a complete victory. We've already, in theory, had a complete victory from the military standpoint.
13: The president calls an ongoing U.S. blockade of Iranian ports genius, also just telling reporters Iran has told his administration only the U.S. and China have the ability to remove nuclear dust from underground sites that were hit during last year's Operation Midnight Hammer. Iranian officials have reportedly offered some concessions on their disputed nuclear program, but not what the U.S. has been asking for. American passengers from the cruise ship at the center of a hantavirus outbreak are now quarantined in Nebraska.
15: The passengers landing in Omaha, then bused to a federally funded quarantine unit at the University of Nebraska Medical Center, including one patient who's tested positive for the hantavirus, who's now in a biocontainment unit.
16: The risk of hantavirus to the general public remains very, very low.
15: Admiral Brian Christine, Assistant Secretary of Health.
16: The Andes variant of this virus does not spread easily, and it requires prolonged close contact with someone who is already symptomatic.
15: Two other Americans are being isolated in a biocontainment unit in Atlanta. Three people have died since the cruise ship virus outbreak began late last month.
13: Fox's Jeff Manasso. Other evacuees from the ship taken to other countries. A French woman who tested positive, not doing as well, her condition worsening in a hospital overnight. America is listening to Fox News.
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